0: We all really have to have a good hard look at ourselves and ask ourselves why we don't act. Why are we so paralysed into inaction? Why are these kids not receiving the intervention that we all know other kids would have got?
1: Meantime, hundreds of pairs of children's shoes are arriving at Parliament House today, representing the children and young Australians in out-of-home care. Shannon Kirkwood has the story.
2: Families Australia and the National Foster Care Sustainability Group says there is a national crisis in foster and kinship care. The number of foster carers has declined by 21% over the past 9 years. The group say it's time to deliver better outcomes for children and stabilise the system. Reform plans include a portable passport to care, a reduction to the financial and tax uncertainty facing carers, and fairer workplace leave arrangements for carers. The group say 440 pairs of children's shoes are arriving in Canberra, with each pair representing around 100 of the more than 44,000 Australian children and young people in out-of-home care.
1: It's been more than 5 decades since Chile recorded a human case of dog-transmitted rabies. The World Health Organization has issued an official validation for eliminating dog-transmitted rabies as a public health problem. Chile is the first South American country to receive the recognition. 50 objects spanning 5 decades of the Australian Performing Arts Collection will go on display in Melbourne tomorrow. Kylie Minogue's iconic gold pants, worn in her music video for Spinning Around, Midnight Oil drummer Rob Hurst's drum kit, and the Aussie ostrich puppet from Hey Hey It's Saturday are among the items in the Encore exhibition at Arts Centre Melbourne. Hugh Jackman's costume from The Boy from Oz will also be featured. He reflected on the show 20 years later.
3: It exceeded every expectation I had. I had more fun than I've ever had on stage. I worked harder than I've ever worked in my life, but nothing has ever been so rewarding.
1: Turning to sport, in cricket, a 3-match one-day international series between Australia and Zimbabwe will get underway this evening. It's the first time Australia has played in Zimbabwe in over a decade. Mitchell Marsh captains the Australian squad, with the final 11 to be revealed later today. Speaking overnight, he said the team is well prepared.
4: Oh yeah, it feels like a long time ago that, but yeah, I'm sure with the amount of homework we've got these days, you know, we're well aware of the conditions and we'll assess them as we face them.
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7: Yeah, out at Padstow, Fairfield Road at the M5 motorway, there's a broken down car there. One of three southbound lanes closed. Out at Ashfield, the M4 motorway at on-ramp from Parramatta Road westbound, there's a broken down truck there. Westbound traffic affected. And at East Hills, the Henry Lawson Drive between Harcourt Avenue and Monash Avenue, there's a car crash there. Roads are closed in both directions. That's your major traffic updates for the time being. Let's get into your weather for the week.
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7: Yes, it's feeling officially back to summer. Today's going to be a sunny day, slight chance of a shower in the late afternoon and evening with a top of 24 in the city, 29 out west. For tomorrow, it's going to be windy and partly cloudy, slight chance of a shower along the coastal fringe and near zero chance of rain everywhere else with a top of 18. For Thursday, it's going to be mostly sunny, slight chance of a shower along the coastal fringe and near zero chance everywhere else again with a top of 19. For Friday, it's going to be sunny with a top of 24. Then for your weekend, it's going to be Saturday, sunny, top of 29. For Sunday, it's going to be sunny again with a top of 29 in the city, 33 out west. Now, coming up in the next hour of the Tuesday Daily, if you're struggling in the dating scene, you could date your AI. It's a big trend now. 1 in 5 Gen Z are dating their AI. We'll go into the details of that. Plus the places, there's this big survey of animal lovers and the places they don't want to see animals. We'll go through that list, the top 10. Plus your sports report and office pingers. Now, not the drug. It's this new term, pingers in the office. We'll go through what that means. Plus Charlie Ivan Band, Parissa Toseph and Mega Fauna on the way. Up next, though, we're talking with Isabel Johnson and Stephen Thompson from TAFE New South Wales, the new exhibition Museum Object. For now, though, this is MFV.

0: MFV, Capricorn Groove this morning here at 2SCR 107.3. You're on air with Campbell Steamboat Smith. Now, we're talking this new exhibition, Museum Object. It brings together 35 contemporary artists at TAFE New South Wales Heritage-listed Muse Gallery, with work spanning across photography, moving images, sculpture, installation and performance, to challenge the way museums preserve history, display objects and shape the stories we know and tell about our culture. So this exhibition is also being curated and installed by 30 emerging artists and cultural administration students, giving the next generation of museum professionals a hands-on role at questioning how cultural narratives are created. It's open right now until September 25th, open Wednesdays to Fridays, only 12 to 4pm, with a special day on Saturday the 19th of September from 2 to 4pm. In the studio with me right now, we've got curator and TAFE New South Wales visual arts teacher Isabel Johnson and TAFE New South Wales cultural administration teacher Stephen Thompson, who joined me live now. How are you guys?
1: Good, thanks.
2: Yeah, well, thank you.
0: Perfect. So museum, is it museum slash object, museum object? How would you say it?
2: I think it's museum. For me, it was museum slash object. And it was the idea of looking at the museum as a framing device and the objects that they have in their collections, and looking at that relationship.
0: Cool. So tell me, if I'm walking into this, what am I going to be seeing?
2: Lots of marvellous work.
0: Okay, I bet, yes. Yeah, when I think of a museum, I think of things behind glass, little descriptions next to them. So this is sort of asking people to question what they're looking at, right?
2: It is, and also to look deeper into why we collect these things and what stories are being told and who is actually telling the stories. So it's about looking at the context, the framing context of institutions, and also broadening it out to get an involvement with communities and the idea of sharing knowledge and sharing information.
0: So Stephen, do you think museums sometimes take themselves a bit too seriously? Are you going to have a bit of fun with this one?
1: Absolutely. Part of the, I suppose, the brief of the artist was to actually engage with the whole concept of museum about collections and how, you know, once they become into the museum, they go from being an object in, say, a farmyard, and then they go into the museum and then they have to be held with white gloves.
0: So they
1: take themselves very seriously. And sometimes, you know, that's appropriate because we're dealing with some very valuable stuff, but often it becomes very rarefied, almost like a, you know, a religious experience. So sometimes they get a bit carried away with it. So I agree, yes.
0: Yeah. So one of the things you're asking is who gets to tell our stories? So how much power do you think a museum actually has over how we understand our history and our culture?
1: Immense.
2: You
1: look at museum interpretation over time. It's only been in the last, say, 20, maybe 30 years that we've brought in, you know, minorities, like Indigenous communities, like migrant communities, whereas once before it was a very Anglo-Protestant view
0: of the
1: world.
0: Yeah, exactly.
1: So museums, they basically, they're a power structure. So when you look at their architecture, they have a very sort of, you know, large sandstone, almost like a church or a court. So that's that power thing behind it. So they tell the dominant story.
0: Yeah. So with this, you've got 35 contemporary artists involved, and there's a heap, like photography, sculpture, moving image, performance. Is there one thing in the exhibition you think is really going to make people stop and just look?
1: Isabel?
2: I think that there are a number of things that are going to stop and make people look. The scale of the works and the situation of the works, I think, really is eye-catching. Natalie O'Connor is working with one of the really big old showcases in the museum, and she's filled that with various pigments in fluid. So it looks like a laboratory, and it's a mirrored surface, so it reflects. And on the walls, she looks at the idea of colour theory through history and through the lens of a particular colour theorist in triangular settings. So it's an absolutely immersive and spectacular-looking installation.
0: Yeah, I like when you get to walk through and you're experiencing it, not just looking at something. Have you ever walked into a museum and thought, what am I looking at here?
2: Yeah, I think the best example that I can think of is that I was in France many years ago and I was in an exhibition of hunting and shooting museum, and I was in a trophy room full of guns and, you know, the heads of dead animals around
0: me. Oh, right.
2: And suddenly the giant boar started to grunt and snore and make noises as though it was going to detach itself from the wall. And this museum was working with both the historical ideas of hunting and shooting, but contemporary artists looking at it. So it was really showing the story of the museum from the the idea of the quarry or the thing that's being chased rather than the noble hunt.
0: Yeah, well, if I heard that animal grumbling, I would have thought, uh-oh, is this my time?
2: I did. I was there on my own and thought,
0: oh. My life will flash before my eyes.
3: That's right.
0: What about for you, Stephen?
1: Rather than the big, flashy object, I like the idea that we're engaging with some of our graduates as well. So one of our artists is Mary Grunwald from Blackheath, and she's put in four works which engages with her migration story, coming from Germany to Australia and having to basically assimilate into our culture. So her works tell that story about her migrant experience, and I think a lot of that sort of, you know, personal stories are really important museums where people from various backgrounds have a chance to tell their story.
0: Yeah.
1: And there was another one by Sue Pedley, which engages with cartography and how, you know, people like La Perouse and James Cook, you know, they created all the maps we know about Australia and the South Pacific. But also it informs how meteorological maps are now made. So there's that continuation of information that goes down, you know, chronologically through time as well.
0: Yeah, even recently, because now they've changed up the world map or something.
1: Yes, I saw that. Yeah.
0: Was it South America or something that's way bigger than we thought?
2: Yeah. Absolutely, because I think it is. It's a lens, and that's a really good analogy for museums.
0: Yeah.
2: The way the projections of the world have been shown is a lens that is actually...
0: Yeah, well, going back to students, you've got 30 students. They're responsible for creating and installing the exhibition. That's a big responsibility. How much freedom have you given them?
2: We gave them a lot of freedom, and they were great.
0: Yeah. That'd be fun. Nothing worse than...
2: for particular bays within the museum.
0: Oh, cool.
2: So they got to curate them, to work with artists.
0: And this was all their first time, I presume, doing something like this?
2: This is the second opportunity. I worked with a staff show, which is a great show. It wasn't just the art staff.
0: Yeah.
2: It had people from automotive engineering. We had everybody involved with their own art practice.
0: Yeah.
2: So the students had a go at that. But this is an opportunity to work on a really large scale exhibition with very professional artists whose work's currently showing in regional and state galleries. So it gives them that extra responsibility.
0: Do they all come from an artistic background, or is it all sorts?
1: All across. We've got NAS graduates. We've got people who have just out of HSC. We've got people who have never been, you know, in the museum industry before. So there's a whole range of people.
2: Which is great. I think it's the perfect thing about TAFE. It goes across generations and interests and brings people together.
1: And they bring a whole range of skills from their life experience into that practice as well.
0: Yeah. Because I was going to say as well, if they come from something that isn't an artistic background, how they sort of interpret and what their perspective is on. That's really cool to see as well, not just all from, you know, a curriculum. They've all been taught the same sort of thing. They've all got the same perspective. It's cool to have that sort of...
2: Oh, it's great to have the broad skill set that everybody brings. And they all have their own superpowers.
0: We
2: hope to activate those.
0: Perfect. Yeah. Well, to wrap up, for someone who's listening that hasn't really been into contemporary art museums before, give me your best pitch. Why should I come?
2: You should come because we've really created our own cabinet of curiosities where you can experience all aspects. We've got entomology, we've got environmental science, we've got colour, theory, photography, all sorts of things in one space.
0: Yeah, and supporting the new generation of artists coming through as well.
2: Absolutely. We've got other students. We've got another student called Gab, who's Payananan, who has does taxidermy. Has created a fabulous guinea fowl and also sculptural elements and sculptures.
0: Okay, well, shout out to Gab for that one. So museum/object, it's on right now until September 25th. It's open Wednesday to Friday, 12 to 4pm. Special day on Saturday, 19th of September from 2 to 4pm at the Muse Gallery in Sydney. That's a short walk from 2SER as well.
2: It is. You're just around the corner.
3: Just down the street.
0: I drove past it this morning. I was like, oh, there it is.
2: Yeah,
0: perfect. Well, thank you both for joining us now.
2: Thank you very much for having us on the show today.
0: No worries. If you missed any of that, this interview will be up on the website, 2ser.com. Stay tuned for that. Up next, though, taking a bit of a turn, we're talking about dating your AI. Right now, this is Close Counters. I'll be there for you here at 2SER.

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0: Charlie, Ivan, Ben. Car at Drives this morning at 2SCR 107.3. You're on air with Campbell Steamboat Smith. Now, we've had we're talking about the iPhone Duo, how apparently it's discriminating against left-handed people. Because all the buttons
1: still
0: are on
1: one.
0: People are complaining.
1: It's like, but
0: they're
1: the
0: not
1: phone
0: happy.
1: Doesn't have buttons.
0: Well, it's got it on the Touch IDs on the side. It's like a physical, like a fingerprint scanner. Because it doesn't have the, normally you've got the Face ID, and it's got no camera in the thing. So it's got they've gone back.
1: I surrender.
0: Well, Phil from Epping has said, a left-handed person still has a right hand. If they can't register their right thumb on a touch screen, they have more problems than the new iPhone for rich sheeple. I love it.
1: Yeah, but what if someone's left-handed because they only have a left hand?
0: Well, then there's a different... Well, you won't be able to open it properly.
1: Yeah,
0: it's a
1: so...
0: hefty thing.
1: That's the phone is
0: or
1: evil.
0: You could just get the normal iPhone. You don't need to have one that flips open and becomes a little iPad. I don't understand those folding phones. Like, what's the point?
1: Bigger screen or something.
0: But who's you? I don't need a bigger screen.
1: I don't actually
0: know. So if I want a bigger screen, I'll just get an iPad.
1: It's just like the same concept of how like every single movie sequel, the next one needs to be bigger than the last. Apple always needs to make a new phone and they just have to go bigger and grander and grander and such. And they probably wanted to do this kind of phone for a long time.
0: Oh, yeah. It's been like Samsung. They've done it for what, 10 years now? They're a bit late to the party.
1: 10 years?
0: Something like that. Well, I think it's not going to do very well, just quietly.
1: Well,
0: it's going to end up on the dusty shelf next to the Apple Vision Pro. Won't be touched.
1: What are other... I'll try and think what other Apple things there are, but do we have something to talk about in this talk break?
0: Oh, we do. Are you looking to get on the dating scene?
1: Nope.
0: Okay, well, if you wanted to...
1: I regret the subject change.
0: Yeah, you should have not asked that question, because we're talking about dating your AI.
1: Oh!
0: That's what people are turning to. So this Body Soul Sex Census 2026, they found 2 in 5 Australians were open to swapping human intimacy for software. 17% admitted to already doing so. And Gen Z, we're leading the survey. Yeah, we're the winners. Almost 1 in 3 of us are in a relationship with a bot.
1: Like
0: a chat
1: like
0: bot.
1: An actual... Oh, I thought like they're using... The human energy of like somebody could be
0: no.
1: A human but like be talking like a bot.
0: No, they're going to their ChatGPT and that's their new girlfriend or boyfriend.
1: Okay.
0: What do you think of that?
1: To each their own. Ooh,
0: well, because a third of those dating, they said they've used AI to optimize their bios. 1 in 3 also admitted to turning to chatbots to craft replies or get advice on what to say. Now, that's already, you're failing before you've even set foot.
1: I mean, I've already heard that.
0: You don't know how to respond.
1: People use AI as like a kind of like a friend or to talk to with things.
0: But are you that dumb that you can't speak and communicate as a person? You need to consult on everything? There's
1: a
0: problem
1: there. You not like talk to yourself?
0: I talk to myself, but I'm not talking to my AI about, oh, what should I say to this person? They sent this emoji. What does this mean?
1: I don't understand.
0: Like, read between the lines.
1: Myself... But
0: Well, the good thing with AI and dating...
1: I got nothing.
0: If you want to date your AI, right, I guess there's less arguing. Because you know how AI likes to tell you... It likes to buddy you up and doesn't... It's always positive to you.
1: Oh, well, you can tailor it to talk however you want.
0: Yeah. Oh, that could go south very quickly.
1: Well,
0: what if it's good? I don't see ChatGPT breaking up with you. So that's a great benefit. You don't have to fear any breakups. There's no arguing. All those pesky things, they're gone.
1: Yeah, perhaps. Well,
0: I haven't been broken up with by an AI.

0: AI, but
1: there's a movie that came out 10 years ago that was set in a not too distant future about dating AI, and the AI breaks up.
0: So that's the thing, it could turn on you, but I don't think it will. Imagine that conversation.
1: Just wait for the robot wars.
0: Yeah, ooh, dangerous stuff there.
1: I'm slowly like making an alliance with the robots.
0: Fair enough. Well, look, if you're struggling out there, AI, give it a try.
1: No, don't.
0: I don't think I have a, like, it's a bit strange, but I don't have a, I'm not gonna stop someone from
1: using AI.
0: If you're that desperate, then just see a therapist at that point, you know?
1: That costs money. Just that's a human. True. Make a human friend. That costs nothing at all. Yeah, true.
0: That's true.
1: Unless you go to a bunch of cafes and stuff.
0: Well, the thing with humans that AI can't, it's gonna fight with you. It's gonna break your heart eventually.
1: Yeah, but that's being human.
0: Yeah,
1: that's,
0: but it sucks. It's not fun. Yeah, it's the painful truth. We can always rely on you, Finn, for the painful truths of life.
1: That's just life. I've lived life. I'm
0: put
1: not
0: that
1: a
0: on a t-shirt. Hey, speaking of surveys, up next though, we're talking the places people don't want to see their animals. Speaking of animals though, you can text in 0468 44 1073. What's the weirdest name you've heard for a pet? Right now, this is Light Lowers here at 2SCR, the Tuesday Daily. You're on air with Campbell Steenbaum Smith, 10:30.

0: Belle de Soir, Treasure Island this morning at 2SCR 107.3. You're on air with Campbell Steenboom Smith. 20 minutes till 11 o'clock. Now, Talker Research, they did a survey of 2,000 people on the places you shouldn't bring your pet. We'll go through the top 10 list right now. 18%, number 10, public benches.
1: What?
0: They don't want your dirty animal's foot, you know, on that bench.
1: But like,
0: the worst is when you sit down on a bench and then you get up and then you've got all these marks on your pants.
2: That's just your fault for sitting on the bench after it rained.
0: I don't think so. I think if it's raining, it should be clean. The water would wash it off, surely.
2: No, but the bench is wet because the rain.
0: Yeah, but then if it's, you know, dog poo on it, that's not fun.
2: Oh, yeah, I don't. What about bird poo? There's bird poo on like every seat.
0: Yeah, that's a problem. Bring your wet wipes with you. And at number 9 as well, hotels at 18%. They don't want their animals there. At number 8, public transport, 22%. They don't want to see a dog, a cat, a bird, none of that. At number 7, arenas and stadiums at 26%. Yeah. At number 6, airplanes, 27%. But they're doing, you can fly with your pet on some airlines now. On like domestic flights, I think.
2: I feel like that just comes up to the situation of like,
0: but some
2: having
0: animals,
2: like a baby on the flight.
0: I'd rather an animal. I'd rather a little
2: I'd
0: dog.
2: I'd rather a baby.
0: No, I disagree. Dogs just kind of sit there. Or cats, at least.
2: Well, like I was on a plane as a baby, so it'd be hypocritical.
0: Yeah, true. So was I. And
2: exactly.
0: I apologize.
2: So you can't be. You can't.
0: I apologize to anyone that was on that American Airlines flight. Hey, at number 5, workplaces and office spaces, 29%. I know places. Yeah. Somewhere I work does that. They'll bring in animals. I'm not really a dog person. I don't really know what to do. Like, I love my cats. So if a dog comes, I don't really... It's like, oh, okay.
2: Why did
0: what
2: they
0: do I do?
2: Have the dog or cat in the office?
0: They just bring it in, and no one really questions it.
2: All right.
0: It's not a dedicated animal day. They just... It shows up, and it's like, oh, there it is again. And number 4, coffee shops.
2: No.
0: Inside. I feel like outside, if you're waiting, is fine.
2: Inside a coffee... Inside is fine if you're ordering, and then you go and sit outside
0: and getting out.
2: With the
0: yeah,
2: dog.
0: That makes sense. And number 3, doctor offices and hospitals. Who's bringing their dog to the hospital?
2: What if your dog needs to go to the hospital?
0: Isn't that just called a vet?
2: Oh.
0: I don't think they're going to, like, Prince of Wales.
2: No comment.
0: Waiting and getting a ticket. And number 2, grocery stores at 45%. That makes sense. You don't want dogs around all the produce and animals around that. And at number 1, restaurants at 48%.
2: What was that one, sir? I was listening to the Emmys.
0: You know what? Your mic's going off. I've got all the power now. This is not the Oscars. You said in the break, oh, the Emmys, they're not as exciting. They're kind of boring.
2: That's,
0: look at you.
2: No,
0: one headphone
2: that's
0: in.
2: Because it's like...
0: One headphone
2: I
0: out.
2: Will always be tapped into the Emmys and such. It's just...
0: Well, you got to be tapped into...
2: It's just because there's like no proper build-up. There's been like a lot of months since it's... And... Oh, what was the other thing? It's just because it's typically like this, an entire show steamrolls typically. So currently Widow's Bay is just going to win any category that it's nominated in.
0: I don't know what you're talking about right now.
2: TV show is just going to win any time it's up to win.
0: Well, I'm glad that you're finding the show very engaging and you're locked in. Well, restaurants.
2: I have one.
0: Restaurants at 48% is where they don't want animals from the show.
2: Oh, yeah. I feel like
0: again,
2: that should
0: who's
2: be a high
0: bringing?
2: Percent.
0: I've never seen a dog sit at the table.
2: Well, I've sat at
0: just
2: the table
0: around.
2: Before.
0: Yeah, what, and you're calling yourself a dog?
2: Yes, that is
0: if you're
2: is
0: eating
2: the joke.
0: Like one. Well, there you go. They're the places people don't want their animals. And speaking of animals, we're asking on the text line 0468441073. What's the weirdest name you've heard for a pet? Text in, let us know. Up next is your sports report. Currently 20 minutes till 10 o'clock. You're on air with Campbell Steenboom Smith. This is Parissa Tosif, AFTAB.

0: Dial in and zone out after a long day with the space in between, bringing you down-tempo sounds to mellow out your evening. 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
1: Hi, I'm Evan from Celluloid Dreams, Wednesday nights at 7:30, where film nerds rule. 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

0: That's Bonobo Mercury teaming up with Kanako there off your feature album for the week, Distance and Static. Now, Bonobo is the alias of British-born LA-based producer, DJ and musician Simon Charles Green. And Distance and Static involves live performances from the last few years. And it's a beautiful, meticulously composed album of cinematic jazz and electronica. 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You're on air with Campbell Steamboat Smith, and now it's time for your sports report. Yeah, we'll start off with some F1, the Spanish Grand Prix in Madrid. So it's the first time back there in 45 years. Previously, it's been in Barcelona.
1: So
0: sometimes the countries, they'll switch up different cities. Sometimes
1: they'll
0: they do.
1: Switch up. That's sometimes pretty... being like... 45 years
0: yeah,
1: ago.
0: Yeah, well, because if you've got a big licensing or if they move stuff, but this is a brand new track, the Mad Ring Circuit. It's very technical. It's sort of like Jeddah in the Middle East there. And Kimi Antonelli was the first victor at Mad Ring, his 8th win of the season, followed by Max Verstappen and Lando Norris, who was on pole but had a very slow pit stop, so he fell behind there.
1: What happened with Oscar Piastri this race? Was something notable? Or
0: just sort of standard, you know, people doing the whole, oh, they prefer Lando over Piastri and he has to take, you know, the sacrifices.
1: Yeah.
0: I think they're both as bad as each other, to be honest. They just need to, you know, pull their pants up and just be a racing driver.
1: Just racing.
0: Stop with this, tit for tat, you know. Lando's been there longer. He's a world champion. So therefore, they've got to have some hierarchy there. But the boss, Zach Brown, he's, I think, done some damage. If you've got two number one drivers and you're trying to appease to both, well, that's what's happened.
1: That doesn't work. I feel like you need a kind of relationship.
0: Exactly. Well, that's the problem there. But moving on from that, NRL, what have you got for us, Finn? You have to move away from the Emmys. I apologize. To talk about some sport. It'll be quick, I promise.
1: We're going to go to NRL's men first, where we got on... We got a lot of occurring because now the weeks are playing off, so now we're in the elimination and such. Friday and Saturday, you had... It was elimination matches. So on Friday, we had the Rabbitohs versus the Knights, and the Knights won 20-10. So the Rabbitohs are now knocked out. Saturday, we had the Sharks versus the Cowboys. Sharks won 26-16. The Cowboys are knocked out. And also on Saturday, we had Warriors versus Dolphins. Dolphins won 26-16. Sunday, Panthers versus Roosters. Panthers won 19-12. Now, the Warriors and Roosters aren't knocked out, but merely just the Panthers and Dolphins. They take a week off, and next weekend the Roosters are going to face the Sharks, and the Warriors battle the Knights.
0: Yeah.
1: Whoever wins those matches will then battle the Panthers and Dolphins in whatever comes after.
0: I see. Okay, and then the women's, what's going on there?
1: There, it was the 11th week of 11, and on Sunday the Knights versus the Titans, and the Titans won 32-20. Boo. Go Knights. Sorry.
0: What was that? Not doing your puns anymore.
1: It's too much information to pun it through now. And Broncos versus Warriors. Broncos won 52-18. It leaves the top six as the Roosters, Titans, Broncos, West Tigers, Raiders, and the Knights. Being the top two teams, the Roosters and Titans are going to take a week off. While on the weekend, the West Tigers will tackle the Raiders and the Broncos will bring their might against the Knights.
0: I see. Okay. And then the U.S. Open still going on?
1: No.
0: Is it done?
1: It finished, I believe, time zone sake, it finished yesterday for us.
0: Oh, okay. Right.
1: And it was the last major Grand Slam of the year. So now tennis is kind of...
0: They get a little break.
1: Well, no, because they do a bunch of
0: Tournaments.
1: Not mini per se, but it's just a bunch of things that build up momentum.
0: Oh, I see. You got to keep training.
1: Ones.
0: Yeah.
1: Yeah, so Australian Open will be the next one to start next year, but there's all the little things in between.
0: So who was victorious in this US Open?
1: Well, for the women's singles, there was, I forget how to pronounce her first name, Arina Sabalenka.
0: Yeah.
1: Versus Elena Rybakina. I did not fact check these.
0: Welcome to my world. You just got to wing it.
1: Elena Rybakina won 2-1. And in men's singles, it was Alexander Zverev versus Ben Shelton. And Zverev won 3-1. And then in men's doubles, it was Neil. I feel so, underprepared.
0: There's a lot of information. Neil, well, maybe if you're not watching the Emmys, and you lock in.
1: I literally have not been looking at the Emmys for the last entire sports run.
0: I'm going to have to get a mirror put in so I can see your screen.
1: Oh, John Mulaney's on the stage.
0: I'll be there. You go. See,
1: but
0: can't stop him. So men's doubles.
1: Men's doubles: Neil Skupski and Christian Harrison versus Tim Putt and Kevin Kerwitz. And Skupski and Harrison won 2-0. Women's doubles: Katerina Siniakova and Taylor Townsend versus Robin Montgomery and Ashlyn Krueger. And Siniakova and Townsend won 2-1.
0: And that's your sports report. There were some hard names in there. I commend you. Someone
1: who
0: struggles with anything that isn't just Smith or Robert. I commend you for that. Up next, though, we're talking about office pingers. It's a new term for people in the workplace that are annoying you. We'll go through the details of that. For now, though, this is Megafauna. The subtle knife is a knife used to cut.
2: Dream hopper. Heart stopper. My mind goes fantastic when it's nestled by yours.

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the neighbors are waking from the lightness of sleep, and the horses are neighing like their lives skipped a beat, 'cause he's cut us right open without using a knife, and he's entered the dream world in the dead of the night. Every breath is a rapture. 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

0: Megafauna on 2SCR 107.3. You're on air with Campbell Steenbom-Smith on the Tuesday Daily, 3 minutes till 11 o'clock. Now, we're talking about office pingers, not the drug. This is a term coined by Metro, which is sort of like the UK version of news.com.au. And it's to describe people in the workplace who sit right across from you but never say a word if they can just message you over a chat.
1: Hold on, I'm just going to text you something.
0: Yeah, exactly. It's supposed to just
1: Me and Campbell looking across from one another.
0: We just know.
1: In this moment.
0: Well, according to this survey of 2,000 workers, this is the most annoying type of person to work with in the office because they could just tell you things and talk to you like a person, but they won't. They'll just message you on Slack or Teams, sometimes both.
1: I don't get that. So they're right across from you.
0: And it, yeah, as opposed to coming over to say, hey, can you print this or whatever? Whatever yeah. you talk about in the office.
1: I get it maybe if it's like, say, someone's in like a big office room and someone else is like in the
0: if
1: main area.
0: If you have
1: area,
0: beef with like... someone, it makes sense. Like, I can't be bothered speaking to you. Just everything about you I despise. So I'll just message you anyway.
1: Yeah, but I don't understand workplace logic.
0: So just if you're a pinger...
1: Love everyone.
0: Oh, you're in that sort of workplace. Well, hey, come to my workplaces. No, mine are pretty good, but I'm not messaging... Everyone's pretty social. It's all sort of open floor plan at the places I am. But I'm also doing more creative stuff. I'm not in meetings, really. I'm not doing any of that. So I'm not really encountering the office pingers.
1: Do you ever imagine, like, the scenario though where, like, you know when you're with a friend and they're just like, hold on, let me send you this real quickly. And it's like, they're right next to you.
0: As opposed to just showing you.
1: Oh, I don't like the concept.
0: But it's good.
1: Of this.
0: Send it and then I can watch it later. I'm with you right now. I don't want to be watching reels.
1: Yeah.
0: I'm
1: okay,
0: not in
1: hold on. Let me just send
0: anymore.
1: You this reel that I found.
0: I hate when people send reels and they're not funny.
1: It's like, what
0: do
1: it's
0: I respond
1: like informative?
0: To? I don't really have those kind of friends. We're not really informing each other for anything. We're just sending like random stuff we find.
1: Do you have... Imagine office pinger is somebody that is in your office and will just send you reels instead of talking to you.
0: Or, yeah, or sending an email.
1: I feel like
0: GIF.
1: That's a better use of, like, the term instead of
0: the office pingers.
1: I don't know.
0: It's a good catchy title. I'll give them that.
1: It is, but it also sounds so ominous.
0: It's very weird sounding. Speaking of weird sounding, we're asking on the text line 0468441073. What's the weirdest name you've heard for a pet? The South African vet, Lord Fluffington, is one of his clients. What about for you? If you've got a weird pet name, text in. Your 11 o'clock news up right now.
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3: Hello, I'm Laura Devoy. The Defence Minister says the ADF is now a better place to work. New figures show in the 2025-26 financial year, the Australian Defence Force enlisted more than 8,100 personnel, the highest intake in 16 years. There are now more than 64,000 full-time and permanent staff. And the separation rate, that is the number of people choosing to leave, was the lowest it's been in 15 years. Richard Miles told News 24 a number of innovative practices like pop-up recruitment centres, have proven effective.
4: What we've also done, though, is that the recruitment time frame, that is the time from when you seek to join the ADF to when you're putting on a uniform, to be clear, it is still too long. But we have brought that down significantly since coming to government, and particularly in areas where we really need people, in trades where there are gaps. So we're pulling people through that process faster.
3: The ACT government says it's introducing a nation-leading package of gaming reforms. FPOS and ATM cash withdrawals at venues with poker machines will be banned. Pokies operating hours will be reduced. Poker machine authorisations will be limited to 1,000 by 2045, and account-based cashless gaming will be mandatory. The ACT government says in the nation's capital, one in six adults experience at least one form of gambling harm from their own gambling, someone else's, or the continued effects of earlier gambling. A strategy has been put forward to provide Australians overseas a clear pathway back home. Shannon Kirkwood reports.
5: Independent not-for-profit organisation Global Australians says of the 1 million Australians who live and work overseas, 90% want to return home at some point, but the majority are facing too many challenges in making the move. The organisation says as skilled migration numbers are debated, the federal government should be turning its attention to better supporting Australians overseas who want to return. CEO Kate McQuesten says other nations are taking such action. She says the implementation of a comprehensive global talent and skills strategy will enable those Australians seeking to return return home the opportunities to help build domestic capability.
3: A 12-year-old boy has concluded a 540-kilometre trek to the nation's capital, securing funds to support seriously ill children in regional Australia. Dusty Langby walked from Warren in New South Wales to Parliament House in Canberra, raising more than $500,000 in support of Little Wings. The charity supports families across regional New South Wales, Queensland and the ACT access specialist healthcare. The schoolboy has met with Prime Minister Anthony Albanese today, where another $1 million was announced for his fundraising efforts. Saudi officials say 13 civilians were injured in ballistic missile and drone attacks launched by the Iran-backed Houthis. The Saudi-led coalition, which supports the Yemeni government, says the strikes targeted civilian infrastructure and caused minor to moderate injuries and damage. Meantime, the Houthis say they have also seized two islands in the southern Red Sea. The United States Supreme Court has rejected President Donald Trump's bid to restrict mail-in ballots for the upcoming midterm elections. The Trump administration wanted states to submit lists of eligible voters to an online portal, and the Postal Service could refuse to deliver ballots to states which didn't comply. Election officials say it would have been impossible to overhaul the voting system before the midterms in November. Turning to sport, the New Zealand Pro is back on the World Surf League calendar. After the success of the inaugural event this year, the WSL and New Zealand government have confirmed Manu Bay will be a stop on the championship tour in 2027.
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0: Yeah, out at Penrith, Parker Street at Jamison Road, there's a hazard concrete spillage there, one of five northbound lanes closed. Out at Ashfield, the M4 motorway and on-ramp from Parramatta Road westbound, there's a broken down truck there, one of three westbound lanes closed. And out at East Hills, Henry Lawson Drive between Hardcourt Avenue and Monash Avenue, there's a car crash there, roads closed in both directions. Those are your main traffic updates for the time being. Let's get into your weather for the week.
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0: You can put all your jumpers in storage now. It's going to be hot, hot, hot. Today's going to be a sunny day. Slight chance of a shower in the late afternoon and evening with a top of 24 in the city, 29 out west. For tomorrow, it's going to be windy and partly cloudy. Slight chance of a shower along the coastal fringe and most likely in the morning, near zero chance everywhere else with a top of 18. For Thursday, it's going to be mostly sunny. Slight chance of a shower along the coastal fringe and near zero chance everywhere else again with a top of 19. For Friday, it's going to be sunny with a top of 24. Then for your weekend, Saturday is going to be sunny again with a top of 29. For Sunday, it's going to be sunny again, top of 29 in the city, 33 out west. Now, coming up in the last hour of the Tuesday Daily, we've got your Emmys 2026. It's happening live right now. The ceremony has been going on for an hour. You may have heard before, Finn has been distracted, watching intensely, writing down who's winning what. We'll give you a debrief coming up soon. Plus, this strange Pussycat Dolls VIP package. There's something going on there. I'll let you know what's going on there. Plus Celine Dion's return and some backlash online about it. I'm not happy about it. Plus we got our game Order Up and Julia Holter, Phoebe Bridges and Lawrence Pike are on the way. Letting Off Steam, though, is up next. For now, though, this is Karate Boogaloo. Down home this morning at 2SCR 107.3, 5 past 11.

0: Down Home, Karate Boogaloo, this morning at 2SCR 107.3. You're on air with Campbell Steamboat Smith, and you know what time it is.
1: Are you ready? Are you ready?
2: Let off some steam.
0: Yes, it's letting off steam with me, Campbell Steamboat Smith. This is my weekly segment where I just get to rant about things that are annoying me in my world, and you can join in on the text line at 0468 44 1073. Now, speaking a few weeks ago about my little catastrophe, I don't even call it an injury, it's
3: your
0: just a
3: foot
0: catastrophe.
3: Catastrophe?
0: A foot, I like that. Foot.
3: Your trip.
0: Foot catastrophe. What? How did you say it? Foot.
3: Foot catastrophe.
0: Foot catastrophe. That's how I'll describe it. It was bad. For those who missed it, I had a 20-kilo cast iron weight fall on the foot. Boom, smash.
3: You know what? You should lie and say it was 30 kilos. Every single time
0: you, know what
3: you
0: I should say
3: it, up the kilos.
0: I'll just, yeah, true. I'll just say that a bus ran me over.
3: Oh.
0: Why not? I mean, the nail bed was completely taken out. It was squashed on both sides. Like, it was bad. So I've been on crutches recently. I'm in this Darko boot. It's not very attractive, but it is what it is. It absorbs all the pressure. And just walking around, because I can be back at work now, obviously not at the place where the work injury happened. I'm not
3: like
0: banned.
3: Well,
0: I'm like, legally banned because...
3: Like, be on the field?
0: Yeah, well, I can't do the job. The job's 99% physical. So it's, I'm out, but the other stuff where I'm just doing sort of editing, producing, filming, I don't really need it. I can do it sat down. It's all good. But just being back outside in the city, there's some observations I've had for someone that's on crutches over the weekend. I noticed some stuff. First of all, okay, so some people, I'd say it's a 50-50 split between people that are very friendly, hold elevator doors, which we'll get to, and all that sort of stuff. And then the other half of people just do not see me. And I'm pretty obvious. Like, they... Where are they? Oh, they're over there. I can't grab them. Do I grab them?
3: No, no.
0: I'll grab them, because when I'm walking, you can hear the little click.
3: Yeah.
0: So you should be able to hear me coming, right? And it's very... I'm taking up a lot of room. And people are just so... Either on the phone, not looking, or they just don't care.
3: That just sounds like how we are.
0: And I'm like a bulldozer. I just keep walking. I charge ahead. I just keep walking and wait for someone to move. And then some do the whole like, oh, and then they like run out of the way and do the whole apology. And then other people are just, I may as well just not exist. I may as well just be chopped liver on the street.
3: I hope
0: without
3: you
0: being
3: know,
0: treated.
3: If I saw you with crutches and
0: would
3: you were
0: you
3: coming
0: the
3: towards
0: sea?
3: My elevator.
0: Are you to close the door?
3: I'd run to that button.
0: Oh, I appreciate it, Finn. Thank
3: and
0: you.
3: And close the door. What? No, I'm going to be mean.
0: Oh, I thought you were going to be so nice and caring.
3: To be honest, I'd probably just stand by like the other side and wait for someone
0: it's
3: else
0: good.
3: To press
0: well,
3: the open.
0: Speaking
3: like,
0: of elevators.
3: Not catch any blame.
0: Speaking of elevators, it's been a bit of a struggle. Because, okay, I was at QVB for some lunch with my family. And those elevators, I'm parking at Wilson at the moment downstairs. And it fills up so quickly. So I'm down at level 7. And there's one elevator that's working. And then it goes up and down and up and down. There's people with prams and all that, which I get. But no one can fit. So I'm waiting two rounds before I can actually squeeze myself into the elevator. And I'm like a sardine up against the wall. I've got the crutches, you know, like they're banging up against the side like that. It's very uncomfortable. And then inside, I just go into a random elevator and hope for the best that it takes me upstairs or downstairs, wherever
3: oh,
0: I'm going.
3: Oh, you play like a more
0: it's a bit of,
3: terrible
0: well,
3: game.
0: Well, because sometimes there's only one that's going, especially for the car park. I've got to just take my chance. I get a little tour of all the floors. But people have been very good. They will move out of the way or, you know, I just kind of put myself in the back and just hope no one steps on my foot.
3: What about the ones that aren't good? Do you think that's just a general... energy of like how people just try and avoid
0: well
3: like,
0: I like standing
3: the
0: there
3: around them.
0: When there's a long line it's the shame. I stand there with the crutches. I look like I'm struggling a bit just to shame people. Hey, you should take the stairs. You're using the elevator to go up one floor and you can't walk up a flight of stairs. There's a problem there. So I like a bit of that, but that I'm enjoying it while it lasts, right? Because it's not going to be forever. But speaking of restaurants and cafes, where do I put my crutches? I'm always struggling.
3: You put them on the crutches holder.
0: There is.
3: Do you not go to restaurants with the crutches holder?
0: No, I haven't been at those sort of establishments.
3: You gotta.
0: I'm not as fancy as you, as it sounds. But
3: it's not. It's not fancy. Maybe it's just.
0: But
3: this was
0: like a cafe sort of situation outside. So you, I don't know where there's tables next to you. Like, where do you put them? I just kind of put them on the floor. I put them sort of far away and just hobble over to the table and hope I don't fall over. I've got a bit of like an old person, sort of Baby Yoda kind of walker at the
3: moment.
0: Where
3: do you put... Yeah, that's a...
0: That's what I'm struggling. Like, so, and they're pretty, you know, they're very big and they're not very subtle.
3: Well, what do you do at like a food court? Do you go?
0: I haven't been to a food court since.
3: Oh, no.
0: I'm not taking the risk. It's going to be too much. Also, shopping bags. I was buying some stuff the other day and I've got these two bags and they're just clanking against the crutches. And I'm thinking, I'm going to break something in this bag.
3: But yeah. I feel like they should create a backpack just for like shopping.
0: Especially my water bottle. Like if I've got my water bottle holding, like it's like constantly like that. So like that's my thing. When people can't see me coming, you can hear me. You can hear things clanking like that. Bags are swinging. You should see me coming.
3: We should. I don't have any stories to recall of crutches because I think I'm just around a lot of people that have good feet.
0: Yeah, they don't drop 20 kilo weights on them. It's a struggle, but it's not for long. End of the month, I got my appointment. Hopefully, I'll be off. Hopefully, the toe will be healed and I will not have to struggle with this anymore. It's really annoying. It really, when you're on the crutches and all that, it really shows you how we rely on our feet for everything and all the stuff I just take for granted. It's gone, vanished.
3: My theory would be, say, you had to do this for like a year.
0: Once you hit
3: 6 months...
0: It just like, becomes the new norm.
3: Just, it's just
0: I'm still fine. Adjusting. Any stories of crutches, your experience being in the city? Text in 0468 44 1073. Let us know. Up next, though, it's the Emmys 2026. They're happening live right now. We're going to give you rolling coverage of that. Who's been winning? Who's upcoming? Is someone going to be winning?
3: Sally Fields, surprisingly, won an Emmy for... It was in a limited series, but it was like a streaming movie, which doesn't typically happen.
0: But it's Sally Field, of course.
3: Right now, it's comedy actor.
0: Okay, well, we'll stay tuned.
3: I think it's going to be Matthew Rhys. He might win a second one of the night.
0: Well, we'll let you know in a few minutes, right after Julia Holter. 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

0: Fire on the Water, off your feature album for the week, Distance and Static by Bonobo. Now, Bonobo is the alias of British-born LA-based producer, DJ and musician Simon Charles Green. He was born in 1976 and he's been actively releasing music since the late 90s, originally in the trip-hop and ambient field before branching into more club-orientated electronic music and orchestral live collaborations. And Distance and Static, it involves a lot of live performances, touring over the last few years. It's a beautiful mix of composed album, cinematic jazz and electronica. And if you're a 2SCR subscriber, you can enter the draw to win this album on vinyl. You've got to email win@2scr.com with Bonobo in the title. You're on air with Campbell Steenboom Smith, and you know what time it is. It's time for the Emmys. They're live right now. That's why Finn's locked in, not saying anything.
1: Well, yeah. Sorry, I was waiting to get the moment to feel like I needed to be cute this week.
0: Well, I was playing a little bit of the red carpet this morning during the opening because the ceremony started an hour ago, 10 o'clock, and we've had quite a few winners already.
1: Oh, there's been so many. They're flying by.
0: Literally, you were teasing before that someone was going to... They were getting up on stage or they were about to announce the comedy award or something, and the guy you predicted won.
1: Yeah, because it was Matthew Rhys. Well, that was his second time up on stage because he's now gone on to win two Emmys in one night. And ooh, two Emmys for lead acting performances.
0: Killing it.
1: And currently, he won for the limited series or movie for The Beast in Me, and then just won lead actor performance in comedy for Widow's Bay. And currently, in the left side of my ear, I'm listening to the creator of the show accept an award for... writing an episode of the series. So she just won that. I'm going to take it out now so I can focus.
0: So you can hear. So lead actress in a comedy, Jean Smart for Hacks. This is the fifth time winning this.
1: Yeah, I believe it's fifth time.
0: Five years in a row she's won it.
1: From what I've been following, she's just constantly...
0: It's a good show, though.
1: Yeah. I say yeah, but I have only seen like three episodes.
0: Oh, it's pretty good. I like it.
1: I think I just couldn't get into the nature yet, but maybe if I just... push through.
0: You got to push, yeah. And then supporting actress in a comedy, Kate O'Flynn for Widow's Bay. That's winning quite a few tonight.
1: So basically,
0: or this morning, I should say.
1: And this is kind of a rule of thumb that I have with the Emmys, at least.
0: Yeah.
1: Like, typically works. It's not working for a lot of categories except comedy this year. That's basically if someone from a certain show, if a certain show is nominated for a category, that show is going to win.
0: Oh, I see. Yeah, yeah.
1: You just kind of have to figure out who it is in that sort of nugget. So this year, it's only Widow's Bay for comedy. Anytime Widow's Bay is nominated for comedy.
0: There's always one
1: comedy.
0: Show that dominates. I like this actress, Allison Janney. She won supporting actress for a drama in The Diplomat.
1: That, I think, might have been a surprise. Allison didn't expect it. She was very surprised.

0: So they've done all the supporting, all the drama categories.
1: Yeah, right.
0: They've done all the four main acting ones, and a different show has won each time.
1: Oh, that's good. It's always predictable when it's always the same show. You want to have a bit of variety.
0: Yeah.
1: Well, speaking of TV shows, outstanding reality competition program. That went to Traitors.
0: Yeah.
1: Do you like Traitors?
0: I prefer the other social deception games that aren't just like...
1: I think it's you. That's what the series is.
0: Sometimes there's good logical deduction and such. Like in this season that won the award, someone did really well at clocking who it was just because it was a housewife was a traitor. And so she's obviously like done a bunch of like lying or such on housewives. And so another player was able to figure out that she was acting like herself when she lies, and literally sat down and had a conversation being like, I know you're the traitor. Let's make a deal. Yeah. And then
1: I'd form an alliance, and that would be, I feel like that would backfire on you very quickly.
0: Well, it kind of did, because they then had a fight at their roundtable thing. But like that's going too much into the actual season of the show. It does its good productions, and it's winning, and it's doing its job. I, from just my background of playing a lot of these kind of games online and with friends, I prefer something more complex.
1: I see.
0: I don't think it's complex enough.
1: Fair enough. Well, for the dum-dums like me, we love it. I'm not good at those kind of cluey games. I need the clue to be the answer for me to get it.
0: Yeah,
1: that's where
0: I'm at. It's not even like, I mean, to watch like just a fictional TV show, that's the puzzle. This stuff, it's more so I just enjoy where people, there's just a lot of crumbs and pieces to make sort of different like moves or decisions in the game.
1: Yeah.
0: That's what I like. I like interesting decisions, and I don't think you get that with Traitors.
1: Yeah, fair enough.
0: But that's just my two cents.
1: Well, some Australian nominees as well. We've got Nicole Kidman for her producing work.
0: Yeah. Sarah Snook for, I think it's lead actress in Limited Series, which she lost to Sally Fields.
1: But Sally, that's a good person to lose to.
0: Yeah. Sally seemed very surprised by it as well.
1: Any other highlights we've got?
0: I got to give it to supporting actor for drama, Tom Pelphrey, for Task. I loved that show a lot. I loved his performance in it dearly. There's this very good moment, maybe like 5 or 6 episodes into the show, with him and another character that is my favorite moment in the show, because it just scratches an itch. They set up, they give you like a bug bite at the very start,
1: yeah,
0: and then at the final, like the end, they put like a nice... I ruined the analogy.
1: I see.
0: I was just very happy where you were going.
1: We can read between the lines. Well, that's the Emmys right now, so we've still got a little bit of time.
0: Yeah, we still got the like what the actual shows to win will be, which I think a quick guess would be, what was it? Widow's Bay for comedy, drama. I'm going to... Oh, I really don't know. I think it depends on what wins... directing and writing for the drama shows, and then Limited Series. I don't know either. They're too stretched thin.
1: Well, I won't be coming to you for any betting tips.
0: Well, there's just no... Come to me for the Oscars.
1: Yeah, I think you're better at that. I think the Emmys can be a bit random some years.
0: It's because there's just no build-up.
1: Well, that's live from the Emmys. Finn's going to continue listening.
0: I'm putting it in. I'm putting the earphone in. See who else wins. It's the ad breaks, though, so...
1: Oh, fair enough. Well, we're talking the Pussycat Dolls next, this VIP experience. It's a bit of a strange one. We'll go through why that is next. For now, though, this is Over Mono Milano this morning at 2SCR 107.3. Just gone 11:30. You're on air with Campbell Steenbaum-Smith.

0: Phoebe Bridges, Kill Me This Morning at 2SCR 107.3. You're on air with Campbell Steamboat Smith. 20 minutes till midday when Greg Poppleton takes over. For now, though, we're talking Pussycat Dolls.
1: You like the song?
2: Oh, hold on, let me hear it. Oh, yeah, this one's a good one.
0: This is my favorite of theirs. Well, they're currently on tour in Europe and the UK, but there's one aspect of the tour that has some fans a bit confused. So they've got this VIP backstage meet and greet package for the tour, but it's only with the main chick from the band, Nicole Scherzinger. It's just her.
2: Doesn't really sound like a VIP, like that. That's not a Pussycat.
0: Well, you're going to see the Pussycat Dolls, but this is just called the Nicole Scherzinger Ultimate Experience. So you get a meet and greet with her, individual photo, access to private pre-show, soundcheck performance, and a Q&A with Nicole. And in the brackets on the ad, it says no other members of PCD will be present. So they know we're only there for Nicole.
2: Okay.
0: Let's be real.
2: But
0: we don't know the others.
2: So sound check just Nicole?
0: I guess it's for the band, but you're not meeting the other chicks. Because they've had a bit of... They've come back. So this is... They've had a hiatus. They've come back. There's only three members, though. I think it's Ashley, Melody, and Nicole.
2: Was it always three or...
0: No, there was like five or six.
2: Okay. This kind of just seems like... I always thought it was just like a reunion, like... Kind of,
0: it's like a reunion. Yeah, it's like
2: or,
0: that.
2: Paul McCartney, like just
0: rent's due.
2: The group is over.
0: Rent's due. I want to retire my kitchen, so we're going to go out on tour. But they know that we just care for Nicole. She's the only one that's still relevant. And the VIP upgrade, so it's $1,242 on top of the ticket price.
2: Yeah.
0: Would you pay that much to meet her?
2: No, just go watch like just theater, get front row. Opera, ballet. Spend your money on those. Those cheaper tickets.
0: Hey, yeah, well, I'm sure you can get cheap tickets for the actual show.
2: But to each their own. Some people.
0: But it's interesting because Nicole being the front chick, she's only really. I guess they know, they read between the lines. Because also, on the first album in 2005, she's the only one that's mentioned on the vocal credits. So she does all the background, but they're saying, so no one else in the band really sung.
2: What?
0: But, and all the others have. Who knows? I know one did the Masked Singer in Australia. I think Melody, and I think she won.
2: Oh,
0: she got pretty close.
2: But Nicole
0: and then
2: also...
0: Usher's like, oh my god, you know, he always carries on.
2: Yeah, wasn't Nicole also a judge on the American one?
0: She did X Factor. Yeah, I think she did. And yes, she did.
2: She's done a lot of the singing ones.
0: She does a lot of those competition. Netflix, yeah, she does all those competition shows now. She was in Moana, so she's still out there.
2: She was in Moana. Oh yeah, yeah, yeah.
0: She's the mom.
2: Yeah, she's the singing. Is she the mom? The singing voice.
0: I think she's not.
2: I think
0: Moana's
2: she's just
0: mom.
2: The singing voice of Moana's mom in the.
0: We got to fact check that one.
2: 2020, yeah.
0: But I love that they already know we're here to meet Nicole. We don't know the others. We just want
2: her. I might
0: her.
2: Be wrong. Let's see.
0: I'm pretty sure she's also the mom.
2: Yeah. Okay. Yeah, she's the voice of the mom.
0: There
2: and
0: we go.
2: Also does the singing. It's just because the dad is voiced by Boba Fett, but his singing voice is George Washington from Hamilton.
0: I haven't seen Hamilton, so I don't know. I don't really remember Moana.
2: You don't care about American history?
0: Not really. Oh, it's not my domain.
2: That's so surprising.
0: It's not for me. Hey, speaking of singers, though, we're talking Celine Dion. She's made a return, and there's comments. You know social media. There's always trolls.
2: Oh, I think I've heard about this.
0: I've got a bone to pick with them. We'll get into that next. For now, though, this is Lawrence Pike, Guardians of Memory, this morning at 2SCR 107.3. 15 minutes till midday. You're on air with Campbell Steamboat Smith.

0: Guardians of Memory, Lawrence Pike, this morning at 2SCR 107.3, 12 minutes till midday. Now we're talking Celine Dion now. She's back!
1: I think... Oh, you got the right mic? I thought you got the wrong one.
0: No, I know what I'm doing.
1: Oh, wait, I see. Sorry, I was just like weird because...
0: I was like, what are you looking at? Like, have you...
1: I was delusional.
0: I thought there was something crazy going on at the
1: Celine
0: Emmys.
1: Celine Dion. She made me...
0: The power of Celine.
1: I'm blaming her. I'm throwing her under the bus quickly.
0: Well, she's kicked off her long-awaited comeback show in Paris over the weekend. So she had a six-year hiatus due to a stiff person syndrome diagnosis in 2022. This was the first of her 26-show residency at the Paris La Défense Arena, Europe's largest covered concert arena. This is her on stage doing All By Myself. Take a listen to this.
2: Don't wanna be... All by myself anymore.
0: Still got it.
1: I think I got it.
0: She looks so happy.

0: standing ovation there. She looks so happy as well. She's glad to be back on stage. However, as always, there's trolls in the comments. They're like, oh, she doesn't sound the same. She's not in the right key. Get lost.
1: I mean,
0: what
1: she's
0: do you expect?
1: Also just older.
0: This is what I mean. People are so stupid. They don't realize that a voice, number one, a voice ages. Also, yeah. She's obviously had a pretty big diagnosis and has been off singing for 6 years.
1: Mm.
0: Not everyone's going to sound like they were when they were 23.
1: Yeah, even then, there's also just, it's live. So there's also just a different sound that comes out through live performances versus maybe what you play like on songs and albums. And the same thing is like, age and stuff. They had to, for Toy Story 5, they had to literally get people brought in to specifically train Tom Hanks and Tim Allen to get their voices back to how they sounded when they were younger. Because their voices themselves have literally also aged.
0: Well, she still sounds, if that's her worst, she sounds way better than me at my best. You know, and a lot of these commenters, it's the same thing.
1: Oh,
0: it just shows people are never happy and they've always got something to say. Just let her sing. She did
1: you
0: a great
1: do that
0: job.
1: Sometimes.
0: What do you mean?
1: You have letting off steam.
0: Oh, that's warranted usually. I'm not picking after icons of music.
1: But you still got something.
0: I've always got something to say, but it's always warranted. It's not just out of spite because I'm sad and alone and
1: maybe
0: I've got nothing
1: Celine
0: going
1: Dion
0: on in my life.
1: Like pissed one of them off in high school.
0: Yeah, and they're still commenting.
1: Yeah.
0: All these years later. Now that's pettiness. I don't think I get that
1: it's
0: bad.
1: It's just noise.
0: It was pretty good. Well, welcome back, Celine Dion. Up next, we're doing our game Order Up. I did okay last week. Did I? I don't remember. It was like a 1 out of 3 or something like that.
1: It was...
0: Or did it, was this a video game one? Oh, no, I got 3 for 3.
1: No, didn't you get 1 out?
0: That was with Nadia.
1: Oh, well, I'm not counting when I'm not there.
0: Okay, well, we'll see how I go today. For now, though, this is My New Chord, Radiator Hospital, this morning at 2SCR 107.3.

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0: Nowhere, Small Ways. 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We've still got some time, though, for our little game, Order Up.
1: Order Up!
0: Yes, this is a little game we do every week where I have to be... I'm given two different sort of times throughout history, little events, and I've got to order them up into what happened first, basically.
2: Yeah.
0: And I do okay some weeks. Usually they're themed. It's this website, playearlier.com, not sponsored, but they'll have, like, sometimes it's sodas or it's... We did video games last week, I believe.
2: Sometimes it's themes. Sometimes it's just a variety. This time we have just a good variety.
0: Oh, okay.
2: There's nothing specific.
0: Okay, let's go. What's the first
2: one? Very simple. We're just going to do a little bit of a currency check on your knowledge with asking which happened earlier, Bitcoin launching or the United Kingdom decimalizes currency?
0: Decimalizes.
2: I don't know what that
0: means. Like they go from shillings to pounds or something.
2: I have no idea.
0: I feel like that happened because Bitcoin was 2009 or 10. So it's definitely got to be the UK.
2: I'm terrified by the fact that you clocked the Bitcoin launch.
0: It's because I work for one of the jobs.
2: It's because you lock into Bitcoin. You know.
0: I have the $20 bonus sign up thing I got. That's all I've got. But I work for someone who's a big crypto investor, so that's how I know. I have to do a lot of crypto content.
2: Well, you're right.
0: I won't plug it here, but if you find it, you find it. That's all I could say. All right, so I got that correct.
2: Yeah, you got it correct. Nice. United Kingdom decimalizes currency in 1971, Bitcoin launched 2009.
0: Okay, there we go. So what's number two?
2: Number two, what happened earlier? Sony PlayStation released or Game Boy released?
0: Oh, Game Boy, I think, because PlayStation was like early 90s. We did this last week. That was 1990. My dad had that growing up.
2: It
0: and then
2: was?
0: Game Boy was kind of late 70s, early 80s, I want to say. Okay. Maybe not.
2: They must have.
0: I'm going to lock in Game Boy. That was first.
2: Yeah.
0: Ah, two for two. So good.
2: Game Boy released 1989. Sony PlayStation released 1994.
0: Oh, close.
2: Now I have to jump around because... This one was just an opportune moment that because of the last, two talk breaks ago, we talked about Nicole Scherzinger.
0: Pussycat Dolls,
2: and then
0: yeah.
2: I mentioned Hamilton.
0: Oh, no.
2: So this appeared, which happened earlier, Hamilton musical premieres or the Burj Khalifa opens?
0: Oh, I'm going to say, I feel like Hamilton's quite recent and so is the Burj Khalifa. I feel like that came first, Burj Khalifa.
2: You think Burj Khalifa came first? Yeah.
0: Oh,
2: 2010,
0: so good.
2: Versus Hamilton's 2015.
0: That's so good. That was honestly a guess. I was like, they'll be close. I didn't realize it was so close. I'm going to celebrate that one.
2: See.
0: I'm on a streak now. I'm officially in the streak.
2: Here's the thing. I would have been very quick to clock it in it being Burj Khalifa because Mission Impossible 4... has it, and I'm being told to
0: recent.
2: Wrap it up.
0: Yeah, because we've got to go. Greg Poppleton is coming up now. That's it for us on the Tuesday Daily.
2: Non-pointless fact.
0: We'll see you next week.
1: 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Thank you, Tuesday Daily. Hear from you again next Tuesday at 9 after breakfast. I'm Greg Poppleton, welcoming you to... Stay with 2SER for a great afternoon of music. 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
1: 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I'm Greg Poppleton. The Phantom Dancer is heard across Australia over CRN, the Community Radio Network, from the facilities of 2SER in Sydney. On this week's Phantom Dancer, as the announcer said, the swing music of Will Osborne in a broadcast from 1944. 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Your Phantom Dancer feature artist this week is singer, actor, voiceover and activist Eartha Kitt. And you can read her story where you can read this week's Phantom Dancer playlist at gregpoppletonmusic.com or at the Greg Poppleton Radio Lounge blog. And in that Eartha Kitt set, you'll hear Eartha Kitt on 1950s radio and TV as an actor and as a singer. And then, in the final few minutes, Tommy Dorsey and his orchestra on the Fame and Fortune series from 1940.

When the spotlight's on refreshment, it's Coca-Cola. The refreshing drink that's a part of American life. The drink that's a familiar link with home for many a boy in uniform across the seas.

war bond quota for Atlanta is $63,918,000, and that's quite a quota. Already it's well on its way to being filled, as it is in hundreds of cities from coast to coast. And to help it go over the top, we're going to up our quota of music by playing from 8 to 12. Now Peggy Greer does her share with a song, Sugar.

0: The spotlight shines on one of Broadway's brightest stars, Miss Jane Peckin.
1: Thank you very much. That's a wonderful welcome, and I appreciate it tremendously. I've known some of you since I was a little girl, and some of you I've never met, but I do know the wonderful job all of you are doing in the Fifth Ward Lone Drive. So tonight, I'm prouder than ever that my hometown, Atlanta. But I know you'd rather hear a song than a speech, so here's a medley of your favorites.

Tonight, as we think of the invasion, there's the same eager wish in the heart of every American. I wish I could do something to help. But folks, there is something you can do, and a mighty big thing. You can go all out for the invasion, too, by digging deeper than you ever thought you could and putting it all in war bonds. Go ahead, USA, on with the war bond rally in another spotlight play. Will Osborne and South Rampart Street Parade.

0: It's been night number 546 for the Victory Parade of Spotlight Bands. We've marched 660,140 spotlight miles. And remember, whoever you are, whatever you do, wherever you may be, when you think of refreshment, think of Coca-Cola. 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
0: Spotlight Bands will be playing for the war workers of Brunner Ritter Incorporated, Bridgeport, Connecticut, with music by Eddie Howard. And the spotlight will again swing overseas to bring you Americans over here, the voices of Americans over there. And now this is Wayne Griffin saying, see you then for the Coca-Cola Company. Good night. 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
2: 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This little clam bake features the music of Freddie Martin, that genial gentleman. 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You remember, Shoo Shoo Baby.

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1: We're not a-talking.
0: We make each other laugh.
1: Uh-huh.
0: We make each other sing.
1: Uh-huh.
0: And you can never, ever overdo a good thing. So why don't we do this more often?
1: Same thing.
0: Just what we're doing tonight.
1: You mean gin rummy?
0: No. Just what we're doing tonight.
1: You don't mean ping pong?
0: No. Just what we're doing tonight.
1: You mean ice hockey?
0: No. Just what we're doing tonight.
1: You don't mean cricket?
0: No. Just what we're doing tonight.
1: You mean parkeasy?
0: No. Just what we're doing tonight.
2: Frankie Lesser knocked out this song. You can join in on the vocal. Oh, come on. Give the tonsils a break, huh? Jingle, jangle, jingle.

Piano Concerto. So you've been listening to Swing Time, produced by Bob Crosby in an attempt to get your favorite band leaders on the Swing Time bandstand. 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
1: And this is Greg Poppleton with your Phantom Dancer. 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
1: Oh, Timmy, what a mess. Mary Ann, what are you doing?
2: My napkin fell off. There it goes again.
1: Oh, I'll get it. Honestly, I hate the way these paper napkins keep sliding off your lap.
3: Madam?
1: Gracious, now I'm seeing things.
3: Oh, no. I'm Manners the butler, and I wish you'd try Kleenex table napkins. They won't slide off your lap.
1: Really? Why, it's true. Why, they cling like cloth.
3: And Kleenex table napkins are strong enough to last through the whole meal without shredding.
1: And they're so soft. None of that stiff, papery feel. And just the right size.
3: Yes, they're perfect for every member of the family. And remember, Kleenex table napkins won't slide off your lap. They cling like cloth. Thank you.
0: And once again,
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Yes, this one single nugget of Gaines is a perfect balance of vitamins, minerals, more proteins of meat, milk, and fish, fats, and carbohydrates, all derived from natural foods. 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Daisy here is living proof of what Gaines can do. So, buy homogenized Gaines meal and help your dog to health, happiness, and a longer prime of life.

0: Thank you, partners. Thank you very, very much. First, I'd like to congratulate Gaines Dog Food on their 25th anniversary. They're a wonderful outfit, and I'd like to tell you that they made me and a lot of dogs very, very happy.
1: This is the CBS Television Network.
2: I was just thinking, what a wonderful city Chicago is.
3: Love Chicago.
4: I like New York better.
2: Coast ain't as pretty as Paris or London.
5: Now, Patty, don't tell me you've been to Paris and London.
2: Why, Miss Patterson, would it surprise you if I told you I've been on every continent of this world and on every island, too?
5: Where did you go on this big trip, honey, and how?
2: I went with my mom and daddy on their honeymoon.
5: You must have been awful young.
2: Not too young to remember, though. I remember just as well that fine morning we pulled into London. All the bells were ringing from the many towers. And no sooner as we got there, it started to rain to beat the band. Then the rain turned blue, then silver, then it turned to music and began to go trip, trip.
6: You certainly do tell it nice.
5: Indeed. Now, Teddy, have you ever seen the English Channel?
2: Why, Miss Patterson, you have to cross it to get to Paris.
5: Paris. Now, there's a city.
2: Especially that leaning tower.
5: That dear leaning tower.
6: But, Sugar, how'd you ever get so much traveling done at your age?
2: I just kept going.
5: Your father must have been something to take you and your mother clean across the world about.
2: What do you mean, must have been?

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Every other so-called dandy gets a sudden fit of blues. Why, there's nothing about my daddy that's just not the very best. Who else in Illinois has a hand-brocaded vest? You can play a game of checkers on his golden eating suit. Yep, my daddy is a dandy and a relative to boot. He's a dandy, and I

a dandy, a dandy, and I do love a dandy. He wears rubies that are big enough to swell a rich man's chest when he picks his cup of coffee up, his fingers pointing west. He's a dandy, and I do love a dandy. When he's really out cavorting, you just ought to see him go. Why, just standing on the corner, he's a one-man minstrel show. Why, there's always something doing at no matter where he is. And no one's got a stick pin with a pearl as big as his. Why, I often love to dream of him and wonder what he's found. Yep, my daddy is a dandy, even though he's not around. He's a

0: The United States Treasury Department presents Guest Star with Harry Sosnick and the Savings Bonds Orchestra, yours truly, John Conte, and starring Eartha Kitt. How do you do, ladies and gentlemen? 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Don't let all that money slip through your fingers. Save some systematically. And now here she is, that pixie with the husky voice who has sung her way right into the heart of America, Miss Eartha Kitt.
1: Oh, the pipes,

0: Ah, Hootmon, and if I'm not mistaken, that was Sandy's tune, and wonderful it was, too.
1: Glad you liked it, John. I hope the Bonbyers liked it. They're my favorite people.
0: Well, then you've got a lot of favorites, Eartha. There are over 40 million folks who own savings bonds.
1: And I'm one of them, John. Buying bonds is the smartest thing I've ever done. They're not only the safest possible way to save, with Uncle Sam standing behind them, but they pay such a fine return. You get back $100 for every 75 you invest in less than 10 years' time. And if you wish to hold your bonds after they're matured, you will continue to earn interest for as much as 10 years longer.
0: That's right. At the end of 19 years and 8 months, your original $75 has grown to more than $134. That's a payoff of 80% more than you put in.
1: Friends, let me suggest that you invest regularly in savings bonds. Buy them where you work or where you bank. You'll be investing in America, and you'll be helping yourself to financial independence.
0: And now, Eartha, as walking delegate for all our listeners, may I put in a request for C'est si bon?
1: John, dear, if you want it, you shall have it. For the listeners, you know.
0: Yes, the listeners. C'est si bon.

garçon, quel esprit me belle. C'est bon, je cherche un millionnaire avec des grand governmental bonds, tu sais. C'est bon. Series E. You get what I mean, don't you?

0: You have been listening to Guest Star, a transcribed feature for United States Savings Bonds, which today featured Eartha Kitt. The time for this program is donated by this station every week in the public interest. The Treasury Department thanks your station and Miss Kitt for their contribution to the Savings Bonds program. Next week, we'll have another famous guest and some more good music by the Savings Bonds Orchestra, so we hope you'll be on hand. Meanwhile, this is John Conte saying so long and suggesting that you save for security with United States Savings Bonds. There's no finer investment in the world.
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Fame and Fortune with Tommy Dorsey. Tonight and every Thursday night, Nature's Remedy, NR Tablets, brings you the chance of a lifetime. Your chance to make music and to make money. It's your chance to fame and fortune with Frank Sinatra, Connie Haynes, the Pied Pipers, and that star maker of the music world, Tommy Dorsey. All brought to you in this great hour of entertainment. But right now, to get things underway, let's listen to Tommy Dorsey, his trombone and orchestra, in their swing classic version of Rimsky-Korsakov's Hymn to the Sun.

0: Hello, everybody, and thank you, ladies and gentlemen. This is Tommy Dorsey swinging wide the doors of welcome and bringing you another opportunity for fame and fortune. It's our night to play your music, and we're all here to see that your songs are not only played, but paid for and published. We've got a swell contest. It's a lot of fun, and it may be your big chance at the fame and fortune you deserve. So listen carefully while Fred Cole tells you all about it, Fred.
1: Okay, Tommy and friends, our Fame and Fortune contest is open to everybody in the United States and Canada. It's your chance for recognition to have your music played and published with an advance royalty of $100. And we've made it as simple as possible to compete. All you have to do is this. First, go to your neighborhood drugstore. Every druggist in America is cooperating with Tommy Dorsey to supply you with free entry blanks. These entry blanks explain everything you'll need to know. Second, write your song on manuscript, that's simple music paper. Just the melody and words are all that's necessary. Third, send the song and the filled-in entry blank to Tommy Dorsey, NBC, Radio City, New York. It's that simple, but each song must have a completely filled-in entry blank or it will not be accepted. No songs can be returned, all entries will be examined by professional song reviewers, and three songs will be chosen each week. Then Tommy Dorsey and two other leading orchestra leaders will pick the winner. If your song wins, it will be published and distributed by one of the largest music houses in America. You will receive a standard royalty contract and $100 advance royalty. The writers of the two songs the judges pick as next best will receive $25 apiece. The decision of the judges is final. Entry blanks are free. So go to your drugstore right now and get yours. All right. Nature's Remedy, St. Louis, Missouri. But write that song tonight. It might mean fame and fortune. And just a little later in the program, you'll hear this week's Fame and Fortune Prize-winning song.
2: 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I'm Greg Poppleton. Thank you for listening. Till next time, goodbye. The Phantom Dancer is produced in the studios of 2SER in Sydney, heard across Australia over CRN, the Community Radio Network.

0: If Connie Haynes were to write a song, I'm sure that she'd write one just like this. So, Connie, while the boys give out with a little hoy-hoy, you take up the words and we'll keep right on with Rum Boogie.
1: Rum Boogie!

Remember, friends, fame and fortune is our chance to offer you your chance to have your music played, paid for, and published. It's a chance of a lifetime, and we know that you have the ability to not only make music, but to make money. There's always a new health fad. You hear of this or that talked about as a means of keeping well, but it all boils down to this. The one person you can rely on absolutely for health advice is your doctor. He doesn't guess. He isn't guided by fads. He knows. That's why it is prudent to consult your doctor every year for a general checkup. And in the meantime, when you feel the need of occasional laxative help, you can rely on NR tablets. 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They contain no synthetics. 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Every penny you pay for this helpful preparation will be refunded if you're not more than satisfied. 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

0: Each Thursday at this time, we take you behind the scenes and tell you how the Fame and Fortune prize-winning song of the week was written. And just to prove that songwriting can be fun and that a good tune can come out of a humorous situation, we'll take a peek back Detroit way. The scene is a busy street, and Bill Callen, bridegroom of just a few weeks, is waiting in his car for his pretty young wife to come out of the beauty shop. Bill Callen, remember the words of his wife. That's how it goes. They gave him an idea for a song. Then when he heard our Fame and Fortune broadcast, he got busy and wrote down the lyrics and music and sent the song into our program.
1: And so to Bill Callen of 3701 Hamilton Street, Detroit, Michigan, we send our congratulations for his prize-winning song, That's How It Goes. In just a few moments, you'll hear his tune played for the first time on the air. But first, most everyone feels the need of laxative help from time to time. And so it's a good idea to keep NR tablets on hand always so you'll have this dependable relief ready when you need it. Millions of people have relied on this famous preparation over the last 50 years. In fact, your own father and mother probably knew it as the old reliable years ago. Ask your druggist for NR tablets tonight. Have the comfort of knowing they're handy in the medicine chest when you need them to help you feel better, help you perk up. 25 tablets, 25 cents. If you would like to try before you buy, address Nature's Remedy, N-A-T-U-R-E-S, Nature's Remedy, St. Louis, Missouri. NR tablets are made by the makers of Tums. Yes, that's the fanfare that brings us to the time for this week's prize-winning song. The Fame and Fortune winner is That's How It Goes, written by Bill Callen of Detroit, Michigan. So here it is, for the first time on the air, That's How It Goes.

there you have it, the fame and fortune winning song of the week. And for Bill Callen of 3701 Hamilton Street, Detroit, Michigan, it's the first step up the ladder of success. His song will be published, and to Mr. Callen, we are sending a standard royalties contract and a $100 check as the advance royalty. And to Mr. August Leitz, 2454 Fenkell Street, Detroit, his favorite druggist, goes a check for $25. Mr. Callen, until tonight, was an unknown writer who wrote a song and won. The second prize of $25 goes to Edward Traxinger of Hurried, South Dakota. Third prize of $25 goes to Peggy Johnson, Box 65, Rockport, Texas. You can win, too. Just write a simple melody and some words, but do it tonight. Then get that entry blank from your favorite druggist or write Nature's Remedy, St. Louis, Missouri. Mail the entry blank and the song to Tommy Dorsey, NBC, Radio City, New York. It costs nothing, it's easy, and you can do it. Remember, it's fame and fortune.

0: There it is again, folks. Just a strain of That's How It Goes, this week's Fame and Fortune Prize-winning song written by Bill Callan of Detroit, Michigan. We know that Bill has talent, and we predict that his song will be a great success. And remember, your tune can easily be our next week's winner, so get busy tonight and write it. And next Thursday, be sure to listen in again and tell all your friends about this chance of a lifetime to make music and to make money. Just send us the simple words, the melody, and the entry blank, and we'll do all the rest. So until next week, same time, same station, this is T.D. saying so long for N.R., good writing, and a happy Thanksgiving to you all.
1: 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Next on 2SER, 1944 radio across the dial with the orchestras of Artie Shaw, Irving Miller, Roy Shields, and the NBC Orchestra. We'll then tune in to Jerry Livingston and his Young Men of Manhattan from 1939, Freddie Rich selling Friendly Five shoes in 1931, and Eddie Condon with his Eddie Condon Jazz Concert from 1945.
2: 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And remember, NR tonight, tomorrow, all right. 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
1: A typically British melody, as Roy Shield and the orchestra turn to the musical score of Eric Coates' London Suite. 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

0: Very good. Goody, fellas. That will spearmint lose its flavor on the bedpost overnight. That's played by Irving Miller and his salon group.
1: And now, for a little musical interlude, we take you to the NBC Orchestra.
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1: Hi, I'm Michael. I've been volunteering and working at 2SER for way too long. I love 2SER because it changed my perspective on how I view the world. And I've had a lot of fun and made a lot of friends along the way.
2: You have heard a transcription of an address made by the President of the United States at the opening of the special session of Congress. This is Columbia Station for the nation's capital. 21 minutes past 11 o'clock. BULOVA, Bulova Watch Time. 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

comes now the spot where Jerry Livingston salutes a fellow composer from the Miami Room. Tonight, it's Irving Berlin, and we hear a Berlin medley, Change Partners, Say It Isn't So, and Back to Back.

The Young Men of Manhattan, featuring the piano of Jerry Livingston, the voices of lovely Ann Stewart and Paul Dillon. The tunes, Day In, Day Out, Address Unknown, Running Through My Mind, and South of the Border.

0: Lisa Wason. From Mother Kelly's Miami room on 58th Street east of Park Avenue in New York City, Columbia has brought you the individual society music of Jerry Livingston, composer, conductor, and his Young Men of Manhattan, smooth syncopations in the modern manner. This is the Columbia Broadcasting System.
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Five Friendly Five footnotes sent to you through the courtesy of the makers of Friendly Five Shoes for Men and their local dealer. One, Friendly Fred and the Friendly Five Orchestra are opening a new bag of musical tricks as friendly to your ears as Friendly Five Shoes are to your feet. Two, Casey Jones, world-famous aviator and vice president of the Curtis Wright Corporation, is here with another interesting talk on the latest developments in aviation. Three, some men put off buying new shoes because their old shoes are comfortable. But new Friendly Five shoes are more comfortable than old shoes that have lost their shape. Friendly Five shoes feel good from the first step. Go to your Friendly Five dealer and let him explain why. He has a width, size, and last to fit any foot. See him tomorrow. Four, there will be no more advertising on this program. Five, the program begins. Oh, that kiss from the Laugh Parade, enjoyed through the kindness of the copyright owners.

0: We promised some air notes from Casey Jones, the famous air pilot and vice president of the Curtiss-Wright Corporation. From foot to air, Friendly Fives put the right foot forward. Ladies and gentlemen, Casey Jones speaking from the Metropolis. Okay, New York?
1: Hello, folks. Casey Jones speaking. The first delivery of air mail from the United States to Argentina, inaugurating the final extension of the air mail and passenger service completely circling the South American continent, was made early in November. This modern airline, operated by Pan American Airways, extending for 7,500 miles along the Atlantic coast from Miami to Buenos Aires, is the longest in the world, and its operation will cut the travel time from 23 days to 8. This rapid service enables the American businessman to compete on favorable terms with the European nations that have established a combination air and fast boat service between Europe and South America. Its establishment completes 4 years of pioneering, during which period American Airlines spread a network of 19,000 miles over 30 countries in Central and South America. Strange to relate, along certain sections of the coast, the only maps available were those originally made by the Spanish explorers more than 300 years ago. Naturally, these were inaccurate, and certain landmarks were found to be as much as 120 miles out of their actual position. Pan American also operates a series of winter cruises through the West Indies. By boat, a Caribbean cruise takes from 2 to 3 weeks, while by air, it can be now completely completed in a leisurely manner in 6 days, covering 17 countries. The trip across the Caribbean Sea takes 6 hours and is the closest approach to transoceanic flying. The huge 20-passenger boats fly just off the water and are in constant touch by two-way radio with shore stations and with ships at sea, thus obtaining weather reports and radio bearings. Following the custom for years established on steamships of celebrating the crossing of the equator, the boats zoom into the air and then dive sharply to the water. Naturally, this is rather disconcerting to passengers who have become accustomed to the steady and monotonous movement, and in some cases they have become terrified. However, their fears are set at rest when the steward presents them with a card admitting them to the order of Uranus, the god of the sky, who has replaced old man Neptune, the god of the sea.
0: Thank you, Casey, and we'll depend on you for more air notes to add to our footnotes next week. And now, on with the show. Friendly Fred and the Friendly Five Orchestra, Alabama Bound.

There, there, that ends it. Friendly Five footnotes are sent to you each week with the good wishes of the makers of Friendly Five shoes for men and their local dealer. 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The truth of the matter is that it's decidedly easy. In fact, a book has been written explaining the rudiments of aviation called It's Easy to Learn to Fly. 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More Friendly Five footnotes and air notes next week. And now Friendly Fred bids you goodbye to the tune of that well-known Friendly Five theme song, I've Got $5.

Greg Poppleton with you on The Phantom Dancer. Coming up next, Eddie Condon. In an Eddie Condon jazz concert from 1945, see the playlist at Greg Poppleton's Radio Lounge blog.

Network presents Eddie Condon's 38th Jazz Concert, and right now, stirring up today's first batch of that Americondon music for you are trombonist Johnny Pesky of Atlanta, Georgia, cornetist Muggsy Spanier, whose ragtime band everybody knows, clarinetist Hank D'Amico of the Blue Network Orchestra, Bob Casey, the bassie from Cairo, Illinois, Tommy Dorsey's Steinway expert, Mr. Jess Stacy, and the surrealist of the drums, George Dolly Wetling. The song is that old-time good one, Should I?

0: Good afternoon, ladies and gentlemen, kids and hot fans all over the Western Hemisphere. And hello out there, wherever you are, whatever time of day it may be, to our soldiers and sailors all around the world listening to this program of back-home music through military radio facilities. People who study the progress of human culture seem to think that jazz music is the new art form of the 20th century. And everybody agrees that it's as American as baseball. Its very essence is its impromptu quality. And for that reason, I can't tell you very much about what's apt to happen here today. But there's one fellow who probably knows, or does he? And his name is Eddie Condon.
1: Well, I see the same mob is still in the same position. I think we ought to play Song of the Water. Muggsy, you ready for two beats? One, two, three.

0: Hey, Eddie, do you care if I might announce this next selection?
1: Why, not at all, George. What language?
0: Oh, anyone. I tell you, way back when I was a kid in Chicago, I was going out to Calumet High School.
1: Teaching,
0: and,
1: George?
0: No, not teaching.
1: Student, I see.
0: A little, studying on the side.
1: Oh. Lampshades, knitting, yeah. And so forth.
0: Anyhow, I heard all these guys talking about a terrific soprano saxophone player that was downtown there.
1: Yeah.
0: Working with Eddie Payton's band.
1: Yeah.
0: So,
1: Did they have high schools then?
0: Oh, yes. They had a few. This was before the youth movement took over. So, you know, at my age, tender age that I was, they wouldn't allow
1: father.
0: Us boys in the cabarets. And so, anyhow, I got a hold of a record that Sidney was on. You know the Sidney I'm talking about, Sidney Bechet.
1: That's him.
0: And I thought it was about the best thing I'd ever heard. Then I couldn't even believe it was a soprano saxophone, because I never heard anything played like that before.
1: Well, I tell you, it's not even necessary to spell it or even pronounce it, but Sidney can certainly play it. Sidney, do you want to take that sister, Kate? Get back there, George. Now, George, run over your poetry for the next number.

Thank you, ladies and gentlemen. Thank you, Sidney. Sidney, if you ever draw a blank, I'm going to grow an extra head. We have an exceptional trumpet player here today, and his name is Yank Lawson. Yank is my idea of an outstanding jazz band trumpet player. We don't hear enough of Yank in the smaller bands these days. So we're going to turn him loose here with a few accomplices, George Welling, Bob Casey, Jess Stacy, and Hank D'Amico. They're all going to put in with him. The song is going to be Indiana. I'm going to give you a downbeat of that, Hank. Ready? Boom.

Well, I don't have to go back home to Indiana, but I do have to go home, unfortunately, and that's it for your non-stop mix of swing and jazz, the Phantom Dancer, this week. I'm Greg Poppleton. 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Until next Tuesday at 12, Greg Poppleton, goodbye.

0: See what happens, Yank? Everyone seemed to like that, and there's no question about it. A few years ago, some records came out that everyone liked. The name of that label was Mugsy Spaniard's Ragtime Band.
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0: Oh, that's kind of like a punch in the face, isn't it?
1: Wake up!
0: Wake up, everybody! KRS-One versus Freak Nasty. And, of course, that was KRS-One's, you know, feature track or key track with The Sound of the Police, released in 2000 as part of a project of remixes. This is off the volume number 2, I think, of the Jive Old School versus New School projects. And what they did at the time was anyone who was a really hot sort of production DJ or up-and-coming production DJ, they'd get them to remix. So the 12s off this album are fantastic. Welcome to Levy Breaks and welcome to 2SER.
1: Hello, hello.
0: Hello. And I need to thank Tim right from the get-go for doing last week's show, which was fantastic, as per usual.
1: Thank you, Tim.
0: Yep. And if you missed it, definitely go back on the 2SER website and have a look, because there's quite a few shows on there.
1: Yeah, just done. Head to the Levy Breaks show page, and there's quite a few.
0: There's a lot. Mm. And you're going to miss Tim like we are, so you can go back and listen to a lot of his shows that have been stored away there somewhere on the internet.
1: He's not gone forever. He's just going off to get a suntan.
0: Yeah, we'll miss him, though.
1: Yeah, we'll
0: miss him. We need to thank, if you're listening on a Tuesday, Mr. Greg Poppleton for doing another fantastic Phantom Dancer. And shout-outs go to Cedric, Toba, Mello, and Booby Muck for last week's set that they did at the Newtown Record Fair. And thank you to everyone who did turn up to that event. All right, let's kick into the music. That's why we are a music show. Thinking we should keep on that sort of dance hall vibe. So this is Cuddy Ranks with Ahu to Say Me Done. And I always love the beginning of this track. It's super cool. Gangster.
2: 6 million ways to die. Choose one.
3: How would I try if you do? Try if you test me. You want to?

0: Oh, well, what can you follow that up with, right? Our love. Let's see. Yep. The translation is our love like fire blossoming.
1: Oof. That was sickness there.
0: It was sickness. And it would have been nice if the rest of the band kept in time with what she was singing.
1: They're just running away with their passion.
0: Welcome to When the Leffy Breaks on your mighty 2SER.
1: You're with Pete and EO.
0: Hello. We started off that set with Cutty Ranks. Who's a me done? It's not well said there. But released originally on VP Records back in 1992. David Ruffin straight after that with a fantastic tune called No Matter Where, No Matter Where. Taken from David Ruffin's 1974 album, Me and Rock and Roll Are Here to Stay. Produced by Norman Whitfield, of course. David Ruffin was part of the Temptations back in the day.
1: Ah.
0: Dennis Coffey straight after that with a track called Gideon on 1975, even though it was released in 1974. And, of course, Carole Kim with the track Our Love Like Fire Blossoming.
1: Dennis Coffey.
0: Dennis Coffey's great.
1: I think every set should have one of his tracks in
0: there. At least one of his songs. Every movie should have at least one of his songs.
1: True.
0: All right. I'm going to get into something new, borrowed new. No, first track isn't. First track came out in the 80s. Keith LeBlanc with Reggie Griffin on keys. And, of course, it's No Sellout. Mountain Man.
2: Distinguished guests, brothers and sisters, ladies and gentlemen, friends and enemies. Malcolm X.
3: No sellout.
2: White, black, brown, red, yellow. Doesn't make any difference what color you are. The only thing power respects is power. They take one little word out of what you say, ignore all the rest, and then begin to magnify it all over the world to make you look like what you

You can't say that you're not going to have an explosion and you leave the condition. And as long as those ingredients, explosive ingredients, remain, then you're going to have the potential for explosion.

0: The name of the label is Pero Bueno Edits. This is off volume number 4, and it's on red vinyl, so it does spin a little bit quicker than your normal black records.
1: And it's louder.
0: And that was Mike Canal. The track was called Zen Bicon, which in Cameroon means Ancestor's Way. It's on volume number 4, so if you're looking out for this series, check them out, because almost every one of their releases has just been absolutely amazing. All right, started off that set with Malcolm X, a.k.a. Keith LeBlanc, and Reggie Griffin with a track called No Sellout. Keith LeBlanc originally was in Wood, Brass & Steel, later on became part of the Sugar Hill Gang. And then after that, the rest is history, because he became part of Tackhead Sound System. And really, back in the late 80s and early 90s, they were the sound of dub. They were the sound of industrial. So
1: it's a pretty good pedigree, isn't it?
0: It's great, hey. And straight after that, the Allergies, featuring Coloco, featuring KOG. It's a 45 release on Jalapeno Records. It also appears in their album, which is released a few months later, called Freak the Speaker. Oh, I've got about half an hour left, so I'm going to get cranking with the tunes. Leroy Hudson, Lucky Fellow 94 Remix, released in June 2026 on the home of the Good Groove. I miss Good Groove Records. The original was on Leroy Hudson's album, which was released on Kurtom in 1975. You're on When the Levee Breaks. Stick with us. Loads of great music coming up.

0: The breaks of breaks, the Soul Searchers, Ashley's Roach Clip, and of course the famous break that was used on Eric B. and Rakim's track Paid in Full, remixed by Cold Cut all those years ago.
1: Stone Cold classics, all of them.
0: Love it, love it. At the beginning of the set, Leroy Hudson with a track called Lucky Fellow, which was released initially in 94, remixed in 94, and now released on a 45, which came out in June 2026. And it's fantastic. It's such a cool soul track. Norman Connors after that with a track called Back on the Street, released 1974 on CBS. And then the Soul Searchers with Ashley's Roach Clip. The next track I'm going to play was sampled by a group called Pinyao, who are still going. They actually now work with Elton John, which they've been doing for years, touring with them, but they're still releasing albums. And this particular track was sampled by them for the beginning of one of their fantastic songs. And I think you'll recognize it straight from the beginning. You're on When the Levee Breaks on 2SER.

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0: Come on, baby. Gotta do that conga.
1: Can't go past a good conga.
0: No, you can't.
1: That was What Goes Around Comes Around, 2005 release on Deep Space Media, featuring the incredible wisdom and voice of Matua Baruka, who his real name is Alan Hope CD, and but he's better known as Muta Baruka, and he's a Jamaican Rastafari dub poet, musician, actor, educator, and talk show host.
0: Another overachiever.
1: Oh, gosh. Yeah, he developed two of Jamaica's most popular radio programs, The Cutting Edge and Step In Razor. And he was among the new wave of early 70s Jamaican poets to emerge. He was also in the band Truth and...
0: Druit.
1: But great voice, great track. You're on When the Levee Breaks with Pete and EO.
0: Hello.
1: We have about 40 minutes left, and we're going to be focusing on the music in my set today. Just lots of long, good music tracks. Before Mutua Baruka, we had Silk in Celebration of the Human Spirit on the CTI Creed Taylor Incorporated label. That track was a little bit too jazz fusion-y for me, but it's such a great track, and it's from their Fuse One release, so check that out if you have a chance. It's pretty funky. Top of the set was JTQ, James Taylor Quartet. I played a little snippet of it the last time that we were doing When the Levee Breaks, and it's such a great track as well. I thought to give it its own airing. That featured Alison Limerick, and the track is titled Steppin' Into My Life, 1994 Acid Jazz release. Okay, we're going to head to Australia for a moment with Tame Impala, not some release, the release of last year for me. This track is called My Old Ways, and it's on Columbia. Kevin Parker and friends have just slayed with this record.
0: Legends.
1: Yeah, in retrospect, I mean, you know, there was a bit of mixed review because they were shocked because he went, you know, minimalist and...
0: Housey.
1: Yeah, but take a listen to the record if you don't remember it, because it was only out last year, so you should. And it was good.

0: again.
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Baby Ford and the Ifatchy Collective, Bad Friday. 2001 Ifatch Records release. It's a masterpiece of blissful, hypnotic, minimal animal trance. Guaranteed way to send a dance floor in the listener's mind into a deep frenzy. That track is often cited as one of Baby Ford's finest creative achievements. You're on When the Levee Breaks, 2SER. You're with Pete and Neo. Hope you're enjoying the music. We're going to go into another stellar anthem for late night clubbing. Groove Armada. Chicago.

0: Grim Armada, what a way to end the show, or at least the track before the end of the show.
1: Almost the end.
0: Crazy. It's like chill out room stuff, right?
1: Chill out workout room stuff. Yeah, interesting track. There's a few false endings there that got me, but thanks to the beauty of editing, it's all good. Hey, everybody, thanks so much for listening to the show.
0: Much appreciated. And before we go, we need to mention the fact that it's Tim's birthday this week. Happy birthday, Tim.
1: Happy birthday.
0: I'm kind of taking a guess because he's not really telling us how old he is. I reckon, what, 18, 19?
1: Yeah.
0: Yeah,
1: sure.
0: Probably. Not that eternal. that wasn't when he was born. I'm saying 18, 19 as in age-wise. So happy birthday, Tim.
1: Have a fabulous week.
0: Yep.
1: And, stay in touch with When the Levee Breaks because Tim will be back.
0: He will.
1: He's just having a break.
0: Yep, 3 months' time. And if you're listening on a Tuesday, we've got Drive happening straight afterwards that you should be tuned into. And if you're listening on a Saturday night, we've got Love Buzz.
1: That's right. That's right. That's right. Okay, we're going to go out with Jamiroquai, Cosmic Girl, Quasar Mix, 1996 Sony release.
0: Peace and love. See ya.

0: National Radio News.
1: Good afternoon, I'm Melissa Delfs. Australia's peak body for tourism has warned that $3 billion in revenue and 20,000 jobs are at risk ahead of the busy Christmas period. The Nationals and the Australian Tourism Industry Council say the warning comes amid the Labor government's backpacker visa delays. Nationals leader Matt Canavan explained the issue and how it impacts the tourism industry.
2: We want to call out the federal government's go slow on applications, particularly for working holiday makers. For the tourism industry, this is a crucial time for tourism in what is a cost of living crisis. But going into Christmas, we need some hope for the tourism industry. It was a tough time earlier this year when fuel prices skyrocketed. And we need to make sure that our tourism industry is as well placed as possible to do as well as they can.
1: The leader of One Nation has apologised for comments she made about the Prime Minister's mother, which resurfaced on the weekend. Earlier this year, Pauline Hanson said it was not on for people like Anthony Albanese's mother to live in assisted housing for decades. Speaking after an interview today, Ms. Hanson says her comments were not distasteful towards Mr. Albanese's mother, but followed up with an apology.
3: I don't think my comments were derogatory towards his mother at all. I was referring to house permission at that time. So if he's taken offence to it, well, I'm sorry for that.
1: Kimberley children with fetal alcohol spectrum disorder are being let down by a lack of specialists. As Adam Evans from NIRS News reports, that's the message from Aboriginal community leaders.
4: WA Children's Court President Hilton Quayle says he can't access enough psychiatrists or paediatricians north of Perth to assess children before the courts. The 2018 study found more than a third of children assessed at Banksia Hill Detention Centre has FASD. More than 200 people marched through Fitzroy Crossing last week, demanding better access to diagnosis and treatment for FASD. A coronial inquest into the deaths of 13 Kimberley children and young people 7 years ago recommended more money for FASD prevention, diagnosis and treatment. If this story's raised any issues for you, please call 13 Yarn on 13 92 76.
1: The National Peak Body for Families is asking federal politicians to help deliver better outcomes for carers and children in out-of-home care. Families Australia has invited MPs to be part of the conversation. It's brought 440 pairs of children's shoes to the lawns of Parliament House, a representation of the thousands of children and young people in out-of-home care. CEO Suzanne Greenwood has told National Radio News there must be a coordinated national approach to help stabilise the system. She's spoken about the response to today's campaign.
5: We're really keen to have the opportunity to understand the position of foster carers in Australia and the challenges they face and what we can do better to support children in foster care.
1: And the drum kit played by late Midnight Oil founder Rob Hurst across more than four decades is set to go on show at the Australian Museum of Performing Arts. The 1979 Black Ludwig touring and recording kit is part of the second exhibition held at the museum in Melbourne. Encore shows off 50 years of Australia's performing arts history through a display of 50 objects, with the drum kit one of the standouts of the exhibition. And turning to sport, Logan Morris has re-signed with the Brisbane Lions. Drafted in 2023, the 21-year-old made his AFL debut the following year and was a member of the Lions' last two premiership teams and earned his first All-Australian blazer this year. Morris will remain at the club until at least the end of 2029.
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8: You know what that sound is? 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And I hope you're having a good day because I definitely am, because I'm here with you and we're going to be listening to some great music and we've got some great interviews lined up for you today. First of all, I'd like to say that I'm broadcasting from our Gadigal studios on unceded Eora country. We pay our respects to elders past, present and emerging and extend that to any First Nations people tuning in right now. And also a big thanks over at When the Levee Breaks, Pete and EO for a great show. I love listening to the tunes while I'm in the studio. And today's interviews, we're going to have three very special people on the show. Davey and Kai from Barley Passable, an iconic two-piece band who are making some music that I've not really heard before. I don't know if it's outside of genres or just doing their own thing, because it's a great sound and I'm excited to have them on the show. And also we're going to have Rainbow Chan, who will be coming over the phone to talk about the new release, The Bridal Lament. But that's coming up on the show today. And to start off the show, I think I'm going to play a song. This is a new release from only 2 days ago, 13th of September. And it is from a very interesting Korean artist, Song So-hee. She's been making music for a very long time, and this is her debut as a singer-songwriter. It is a rock folk ballad about traversing icy, snowy grounds to find the light at the end of the tunnel and to keep going. And honestly, it's a bop. So I hope you enjoy it. This is Nansen from Song So-hee. You're listening to Tuesday Drive here on 2SER 107.3. And we will be back after this.

Shakufe from Bonobo, Distance in Static. You're listening to OSCR 107.3, Tuesday Drive. Before that, we had Get Out of My Head from Regalado and Thandil. And that last album, Distance in Static from Bonobo, is Bonobo is the alias of British-born, LA-based producer, DJ, and musician Simon Charles Green. And I love people who have like three names. I feel like it's really iconic. Born in 1976, he has been actively releasing music since the late 1990s, originally in the trip-hop field, before branching into more club-oriented electronic music and like orchestral live collaborations. And Distance and Static, this album, evolved from live performances touring over the last few years. And as you can tell, it's like this beautiful, meticulously composed album of that sort of cinematic jazz and electronica that Bonobo blends in his music, with obviously a diverse set of collaborators, including Niloufer Yana, Arooj Aftab, and Joy Crooks. And if you are a OSCR subscriber, because this is our feature album of the week, you can enter the draw to win a vinyl copy of this album by emailing win@OSCR.com with Bonobo in the title. So if you are a OSCR fan and you would like to win a copy of this album, email win@OSCR.com with Bonobo in the title. 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And up next, we've got Forest Law with the song Enchanted, a cover of Prefab Sprout. After that, we're going to have Fever Dream from Lucid Bloom. You're listening to OSCR on 7.3 Tuesday Drive. We'll be back after this.

By Your Side. That is Love Tempo featuring Leong, a single from last month, August of 2026, which is weird to think that August is last month. I know I say this every week, but it's still weird to think about the fact that it is September. I don't like it. And it is 4:32 at the moment in Sydney, which means it's time for a little bit of weather and traffic. For the weather, today is a shower or two at 24. Tomorrow and Thursday, dropping down to a windy 18 with some clear skies, so hopefully it'll be a little bit of warm in the sun. Friday is going to be a rising up to 23 and a warm, sunny weekend in Sydney, reaching 27 on Saturday and 28 on Sunday. In out at Western Sydney, today's a partly cloudy 29, which is very warm. Thursday is dropping all the way down 10 degrees to 19, and it's going to be sunny all week. So Thursday is a sunny 22, Friday going back up to 29, and Saturday and Sunday at 31 and 34. So make sure to wear some sun protection and maybe hang out your laundry. I don't know. I mean, I plan to be enjoying the sun, hopefully not too much that I burn. Because yes, unfortunately, my sister was the one who inherited the genes to tan, and I was the one who inherited the genes to burn. So I will be wearing lots of sunscreen and a long sleeve shirt and a hat and probably sunglasses. I'll be walking out like a vampire. And you are listening to SCR 107.3 Tuesday Drive. Up next, well, first we've got the weather and oh my gosh. First we've got the traffic, because we've done the weather, now we've got traffic for any of you who are driving. In Prospect, the M4 motorway at Prospect Highway, there is a multiple car crash that has closed the westbound lane. And in Sydney, the Western Distributor approaching the on-ramp for Market Street, there is a broken down car that has closed one of two westbound lanes. That is all the weather and traffic for the moment. Up next, we've got Dogtooth from Sweetie, a single from a couple of months ago, and then after that we've got Ty Segall with the Chrome album. Black Paint is the song. 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We'll be back after this.

0: You are listening to Toy CR 107.3 Tuesday Drive. Before this, we have Belle Minor from Memorials, and that last song was Say Less from Simona Castricum. You are joining me, your host, Beth Hoppe, and some very special guests. Boasting tracks like Till I Say So, Out of My Mind, and their most recent single, She Moves with the Wind, the duo that is Barely Passable takes their best parts of electropop, disco, and indie and stir them around into the perfect martini for your ears. Kai and Davey are based in Sydney and have built up quite the discography since their first release in 2020, having solidified themselves as some of the funkiest in the scene through their exploration of synth and groove. Welcome, Barely Passable.
1: Wow, that was awesome. Thank you so much.
2: Who wrote that?
0: My wonderful producer, Jai.
2: That was...
1: Wow. Well, Jai and Beth, thank you so much for having me to SER. An absolute honour to be on the air.
0: Now, Kai and Davey, how are you guys doing today?
1: We're good.
2: We're very good.
1: Yeah, we're super good. We're back in the studio for the first day and it feels really nice.
0: That's good to hear. And I feel like the first thing that we have to talk about is the name. Mm-hmm. Barely Passable.
1: Yes.
0: And it is slightly unfair on dyslexics who might read Barely Passable, but it's definitely Barely Passable. What's the story behind the name?
3: It always starts with the name.
1: Mm.
3: It does start with the name.
1: Truly.
3: But, and it is slightly unfair. I see that and we apologize. But the name, yeah, the name means a lot to Davey and I. Essentially, the band started at university together. We were studying jazz, which we don't do much of now, but it was essentially we're like in this class and the class was so hard. It was like an ear training class and it felt like the teacher would just like slam their hand on the piano and they'd be like, what chord is this?
1: Or
3: name these notes.
1: Insane.
3: And essentially, Davey and I kind of boycotted the class and just started making covers and songs on our laptops and beats together. And that all culminated to like the day of a test, and we were going to go in and we were just like, oh my gosh, this test is Barely Passable. And then we have this little text chain. We're like, let's not call it Barely Passable. Let's do the Beatles thing or the Chili Peppers thing where you like slightly change the name and maybe change the way it sounds. So Barely Passable.
1: Yes.
3: Our origin
1: rolls off
3: story.
1: The tongue quite nicely.
3: Yeah.
0: Definitely.
3: Yeah.
0: And you can't really pick a comparison for the sound of Barely Passable. It's really unique. And you can tell it's like the product of a handful of genres and influences. What artists do you guys enjoy listening to and how do you think these have sort of influenced your unique sound?
1: Wow. Well, I mean, so many, as you say, so many different artists. And I think both Kai and I come, you know, with a different background. But I think where we found a lot of common ground was the music of France and like French pop.
0: Hell
1: and,
0: yeah.
1: And artists like Daft Punk and Air, I think were two that we really just like bonded over.
3: Yeah. The sound of us, like as Barely Passable, and I think what makes it so fun to work together and also tricky sometimes is it's like our individual tastes like met in the middle sort of thing. Like neither one of us bulldozes over the other one. Normally where we find the best sounds and the best feeling music is that spot where our opinions sort of meet like nicely in the middle.
1: Yeah.
0: Yeah. And you guys recently released your new single, She Moves with the Wind, with Nico Besso to very kindly warm us up from winter. And it's already been really well received, pushing 250,000 streams on all platforms. How was it to work alongside Nico, especially with him being based in California?
1: Well, it was super interesting. We were super into, and we still are super into collaboration. So please hit us up if you're hearing this. Please hit us up for some features.
3: Heck yeah.
1: But we were kind of going through and messaging people on our Spotify related artists. And we didn't message Nico, but Nico was doing exactly the same thing at the same time and messaged us. And so we kind of like worked together. It was all remote working. We haven't met each other in person, but it was difficult at some times, but it was... I mean, the song is a song. The song feels pretty good.
3: It was so much fun.
1: Yeah.
3: But it made a friend in the process. It's so cute. And there was so much frustration. We made like, I don't know, what feels like 20 versions of the song, maybe?
1: Yeah.
3: Over the course of maybe a year and a half.
1: Yeah.
3: And so many super late night Zoom calls and terrible time zone crossovers.
1: Down to the most minuscule changes as well. Like, at the end, we like uploaded the music video to the song. And we weren't sure if it's the correct version
0: of
1: the song.
0: Oh, no way.
1: Like, and we were like A-Bing the song and comparing it. And It, genuinely, there was no difference.
3: Yeah. All those small changes that were made.
0: And nothing. In sort of in the time where the art of the music video is being lost, She Moves with the Wind came with this, as you said, really cool, unique retro disco style video. What was the sort of the inspiration behind that? And have you created a video for a Bali Passport song before?
3: We love the visuals. The visuals are such a big part in general of all music that we love to consume, and all the bands that we're inspired by are so heavily influenced by the way things look, and that like getting paired nicely with the music as well. The idea for this music video, it came from working with the GOAT, Roger Stonehouse. He's a friend of ours. He's an incredible videographer and director. You should check out the movie Bird Eater if you haven't seen it. He did the videography for that, and it's insane. And he was just, we broke down the music video into either being like a vibes-based music video, like a story-based sort of thing. We did a video which featured Bryn Chapman Parrish for a song of ours called Sell My Soul. And that was, we went so deep into that. We did a bunch of just story and plot line and all this sort of stuff. And this one, we're just like, you know what? Let's just get an incredible dancer, shoot it all on film and make the crew really small, make it really easy and just like see what happens.
0: It's just going to look really cool.
3: Essentially. Yeah. Yes. And we're like, oh, it actually does. Like that kind of works.
0: Yeah. And you guys have a show coming up in just a couple of weeks here in Sydney to celebrate the release of the new single. Can you tell us more about when and where it is and so we can come and watch you live?
1: Oh, please do. Please do. Well, it's exciting. It actually just sold out. So we've got some more news on that. But the show is on the 25th of September. At the Everly Hotel in Redfern, which is kind of just down the road here. And now is a good time to announce that we will be doing a second show the night after. So the 26th of September, we'll be doing night two at the Everly. So please come on and buy your tickets.
3: Yeah.
0: You heard it here. This is breaking news on 2SER. We're getting a second Bali Passport show at the Everly. That's so sick that you guys sold out the first show.
3: Honestly, we're stoked. It means so much. Yeah, it's really cool.
0: Yeah, and it sounds like a big night lined up. And at the Everly are no strangers to throwing a good gig.
1: Totally.
0: The poster for the gig looks like a giant martini glass, which got me thinking, if She Moves with the Wind was a cocktail, what would it be?
3: Oh, my gosh. I reckon it's a French 75.
0: Ooh.
1: Wow.
3: Which is like a gin and champagne drink fused together.
1: Yeah.
3: Cocktail.
1: It's like a shot of gin and the rest. It's almost like a, what's the orange juice and champagne? It's kind of like
0: a screwdriver? A mimosa?
3: A mimosa.
1: It's like almost like a mimosa, but with gin and champagne.
3: Take out the orange juice, add more alcohol.
0: Yeah.
1: Perfect.
3: Yeah. That's the one.
1: French 75, that's the one.
0: Amazing. Well, thank you guys so much for coming on the show.
1: Thank you so much for having us
3: to SER. You guys are the best.
0: It was an absolute pleasure. And that was Bali Passport, two of the most interesting guys in Sydney music right now. Their single, She Moves with the Wind, is out now on all your favourite platforms, and you know where to catch them at the Everly on the 25th and the 26th of September. And right now we're going to play that track for you, their new single, She Moves with the Wind. This is featuring Nico Besso and Bali Passport. 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We'll be back. Thank you.

Let me just remind you of the other breaking news we're following this hour. The terrorism case against the rapper from the band's Kneecap, Liam O'Gohany, has been thrown out of court.

0: the run up the circle, the run up from the standing circle. That was a single from just last month. Before that, we had Tell Me You've Got the Feeling from Arms and Sleepers. You're listening to 2SCR 107.3 Tuesday Drive with me, your host, Beth Hopkins. And right now, we are joined by an amazing Hong Kong Australian interdisciplinary artist, Rainbow Chan, who is working across contemporary visual art, music, and live performance. And in August, she released her third album, The Bridal Lament, featuring songs from her critically acclaimed solo theatre production of the same name. What a resume. And I'm joined by Rainbow Chan on the line. How are you doing today?
1: Good. How are you?
0: I'm doing very well. It's lovely to hear from you. And so for those who may not know what a bridal lament is, can you give us a little summary of what the album is about, what the title is about to you?
1: Sure. Yes. The Bridal Lament is referring to some historical songs from Hong Kong that were sung by women before they entered into arranged marriages. This, body of work is inspired by these old songs that are sung in the Waito language, which is the language of my mum's community, so it's her mother tongue, and Waito people were one of the earliest settlers of Hong Kong. So these songs, why are you lamenting before you get married? Is because for women in the past, these marriages were arranged, and so they didn't have any choice. And so there was a rite of passage that all young girls had to go through if they got married, where they would weep and sing these songs that had been passed down for centuries and centuries, for 3 days and nights in front of their family and friends as a way to say goodbye and also to shed their identity before becoming someone's wife. And so this album is a reimagining of these songs that are on the brink of disappearance, and the language is also endangered. And it's looking at these traditional themes of leaving home and identity and grief and the performance of mourning, but through a contemporary lens of someone who's grown up in Australia, thinking through what home means, gender politics, and the idea of inheriting a culture. So the album sort of explores these themes with these traditional melodies at the heart of it, but it's also, there are 13 songs on the whole album, and there are 10 of them that are completely new songs I've written inspired by the old melodies and stories.
0: Yeah, and this album started, well, you've been developing it for over 6 years, and it sort of first developed as a solo theatrical work. What kind of research and conversations shaped how you built the theatrical work and then the album over that almost over half a decade?
1: Yeah, it's always incredible when people like frame it that way, because I guess for me, it's like when you're so deep in something and when the research is so extensive, a half a decade sounds like a long time, but it kind of feels like I'm constantly learning something new all the time anyway. So it's like this ongoing process. But you're right. It first started off as a solo theatrical performance that was presented at a range of different festivals, first at Liveworks at Carriage Works, Performance Space, and then AusAsia, and with the help of my beautiful director, Tessa Leong, who is also part of contemporary Asian Australian performance that produced the work. And so when I wrote the songs, I knew that there was a story that was sort of bigger and needed a narrative perspective to contextualize the journey of me learning these songs, of reconnecting with my mum's culture, and also with I had to go back to Hong Kong a few times and basically meet this group of elderly women who still hold on to this oral knowledge and learn these songs directly from them over a series of research trips. And so that started in 2018, 2017. And I was going back to Hong Kong very frequently to document, to record, to, you know, just sit around with these women and eat with them, learn how to cook different meals with them. And I even did a bit of farming with them. But then, of course, COVID hit. And so there was 3 years of basically hiatus and trying to do what I could online and also through archive material and research, just through, yeah, reading textbooks and things like that. But then once the borders opened up again, I was able to go back to Hong Kong and kind of complete the rest of the research to be able to deliver this theatre show / album. So the theatre show involved my mum also as a voiceover and as a collaborator narrating the history of these songs, with me performing the songs and on stage with animations and projections and beautiful set piece. But of course, as an album, it's purely, you know, a listening experience. And while I've done video clips to create this visual world, I'm really excited for audiences who maybe didn't experience the live work to sit with the music as songs and to, I guess, really engage in kind of like a deep listening to this record, which, you know, it's very exciting. It's also on vinyl because I think the nature of listening to records on vinyl demands that you kind of slow down and listen to the whole thing through, and it's very intimate. And so, yeah, I think that's the beauty of it now just being a vinyl record and digital as well. People can kind of experience it in a very private way.
0: Yeah, and this album, as you said before, incorporates Wei Tao, which is an indigenous Cantonese dialect of your mother's family. And what is your sort of relationship to Wei Tao? Like, did you speak it at home? And how? What made you decide to bring it into this body of work?
1: Well, actually, yeah, no, I didn't speak it at home because my mum's generation, when they were growing up, they were, I guess, it was quite stigmatized in Hong Kong to speak the Wei Tao language. It was seen as kind of like a rural dialect. And so everyone was looking forwards and kind of trying to urbanize and modernize really quickly. And so not many people in my generation speak it. And so the project kind of began really as a language endeavor where I had this just realization that if the younger generation don't try to learn some of these words, that very quickly these languages all around the world are going to disappear. And yeah, of course, this is not just like an isolated incident with Wei Tao language. It's happening everywhere. And, you know, of course, in Australia as well. And so that was the project got instigated. I just simply asked my mum whether she could teach me a few phrases, and she recommended that because I am a musician that I could learn the language and more through music and through song. And she was right, because by learning these songs, not only have I started to grasp more of the language, but also the values and kind of the different lifestyles and social relationships that were also experienced by this community, because that's embedded in the songs. That's how knowledge was passed on. So, yeah, it's even bigger than a language project, I guess, for me now. It's like it's very holistic.
0: Well, thank you so much, Rainbow Chan, for coming on the show today. And if anyone listening, which they definitely should check out the album. It's available on streaming services. It is called The Bridal Lament. Thank you so much, Rainbow Chan.
1: Thank you. And just a quick shout out to Music in Exile, who put out this record and who are great supporters of my work, and also a lot of people from the diaspora.
0: Thank you
1: for having me.
0: My pleasure. Thank you so much. And we are going to play a song from the album. This is Pomelo Water from The Bridal Lament. It's by Rainbow Chan. And I hope that you enjoy this. Full story will be up on the website after the show. You're listening to 2SCR 107.3 Tuesday Drive. We'll be back after this.

her new album, The Bridal Lament, which was Pomelo Water. And it is 5:31 at the moment, which means it's time for a little bit of weather and traffic. In Sydney, it's going to be quite a clear week other than today, with a shower or two at 24. Cooling down tomorrow with a windy 18 and clearing up on Thursday at 19. Heating up on Friday with a sunny 23, and Saturday and Sunday will be a sunny 27 and 28. Out west, it's looking a little bit warmer. Today is a partly cloudy 29, dropping down to 19 tomorrow. Thursday, 22. Friday, back up to 29. Saturday, 31. And Sunday, at a high for the week, at 34. So make sure you stay sun safe and maybe spend some time outside, because it's been a pretty cold winter. So we've got some good weather to look forward to. As for the traffic, it is looking very much the same, with a few incidents to report. In Ashfield, the M4 motorway just passed on ramp from Parramatta Road. There is debris hazard, which is affecting the westbound traffic. In Carlingford, Carlingford Road just passed Hepburn Avenue, there is a truck bus crash, with one of two westbound lanes closed. And in Sydney, the Western Distributor approaching the on-ramp for Market Street, there is a broken down car. The site has been cleared, but there are still heavy traffic conditions in the westbound direction. That's all the weather and traffic for the moment. Up next, we've got Foresight from Bennett's Grove, a single from 2 months ago. And then after that, we're going to have ID 700 from Bonobo, the feature album. 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We'll be back after this.

It Takes a Village from Sandport, Room Full of People album featuring Ebbs. Yeah, you're listening to SCR 107.3 Tuesday Drive. Before that, we had The Run Up from Standing Circle and West Side Cowboy with Paper Chains. Now, I saw a thing on Triple J on their Instagram account. So shout out to Triple J, who did a sort of a you know, not pop quiz, like a vox pop, that's what it is, of asking their staff what they think the best song collaboration is. And there were some really good mentions, including like We Are the World, and some others that I can't remember the name of. Like, what's the name of the Shakira Rihanna song that was really, really good? Oh, also somebody that you used to know, great collaboration. There were a lot that weren't mentioned. Obviously, it's a, you know, minute and a half video, but I wanted to like put out my sort of my takes, because one of my favorite collaborations, which I feel like is my two favorite collaborations, I feel like a lot of people don't see as collaborations. They're just like their own fantastic thing. One of them is Easy Lover with Philip Bailey and Phil Collins, the two Phils. Phenomenal song. I love that song with all my heart, and if it ever comes on the radio, you will, like, if I'm in the supermarket, that comes over the speakers, I am dancing in the aisle. That is, like, non-negotiable. Easy Lover, banger of a song. The second one I feel like is so well done that it doesn't feel like a collaboration is Under Pressure. Queen and David Bowie. How can you have a more iconic duo than David Bowie and Freddie Mercury in the same, like, room, making the same song? The amount of power in that song, I think it, like, might still be unmatched. Maybe the only thing that could, like, come close is, like, Telephone, like Beyoncé and Lady Gaga. But I feel like that's of this generation. The people, like, David Bowie and Freddie Mercury and Queen walked so the Telephone could run. That's my opinion. If you have any recommendations slash you want your, you know, 5 cents to be heard, I don't know if that's the right version of that expression, but we have a text line, 0468 44 1073, so 0468 44 1073. And text in. Let us know what your favorite music collaboration is. If I didn't mention it, if you've been able to see the Triple J video, if you haven't, if they didn't mention it, let us know, because I want to know. I also want new music recommendations. But yeah, tell us what your favorite music collaboration is. While you're thinking about that, up next we've got another great collaboration, Erykah Badu and The Alchemist with. From the album Before the World Blows, this is Breezy.

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Now I'm trying to grow 12 feet tall in the spring. 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Now I'm trying to grow 12 feet tall in the spring.

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1: 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Many blessings.

What a great track, fait accompli from the Charlie Ivan Band. You are tuned in to SCR 107.3 with me, your host, Beth Hopkins. And I'm sorry to say that we are coming to the end of our show, but don't you fret, because I've got one last song for you. That song was fait accompli. Before that, we had some Marlophone with I Could Hear It In Your Smile, and I'm Wrong from Ingo Swann, and If I Let You from the Womack Sisters. Now, I'd like to say stick around, because we've got The Wire after this. And if you keep listening at 7 o'clock, Past the Orcs with Brielle and Reese, 7:30 will be Level Up Down Under with Tom and Adam. 8 p.m. will be Download Disco with Lorna Collin and Teresa. And 10 p.m. will be The Space in Between with Andre Kalman. As always, my radio show is for the wayward children everywhere, all around the world, our very own island of misfit toys. Whoever you are always welcome here. My name is Beth Hopkins. 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This last song is from an album I absolutely adore, and it is from the one and only Chicago, 25 or 6 to 4. You're listening to Tuesday Drive. My name is Beth Hoppy, and I'll catch you on the flip side. See you next Tuesday.

0: Hello and welcome to The Wire, your independent national coverage of current affairs right across Australia on Community and Indigenous Radio. I'm Amina Shakur, coming to you from SYN in Melbourne, Victoria. And today on the show...
1: Because the American submarine building program hasn't accelerated significantly, Australia may never receive submarines, and if they do, they would be very late.
0: 5 years into AUKUS, questions still remain over its rising costs.
2: Some expert evidence that demonstrated that Iron Gap is being used to assist Israel's military offensive in Gaza, and that military offensive constitutes the crime.
0: Iron Gap activists avoid conviction after a protest blockade, with the defence raising alleged links to Gaza conflict. And later today...
3: to not feel that when they do go to these professionals that they're being talked to well, they're being taken seriously.
0: Neurodiverse university students say a lack of accessibility and support is making it harder to study. We'll have this and more for you over the next half hour. This week marks 5 years since Australia, the US and UK announced the

0: submarines and enter into an arrangement with the United States to buy second-hand nuclear-powered submarines, and then many, many years down the track, co-designed and built nuclear-powered submarines from the US and the UK, which we're currently subsidising in their shipyards but may not see. So very good question, and partly why we have this inquiry, to get some answers.
1: The submarines are still many years away. Should Australians be concerned of how long the process is taking?
0: Yes, we should be very concerned, and in fact, many of the experts that presented to our independent inquiry raised this very issue, that Australia suffers a really significant and difficult question around what's called a capability gap. If you don't have enough active submarines at sea at any particular point in time. And because this deal, which seems very one-sided, only provides for Australia to get submarines in the first instance, if in fact the Americans judge that they themselves have enough submarines, the likelihood of delay, according to the expert testimony that we received, is very high.
1: The US is struggling to build enough submarines on time. Does that put Australian submarines at risk?
0: It does. We received material from Australia's preeminent submariner, Tired Admiral, who pointed out that because the American submarine building program hasn't accelerated significantly, Australia may never receive submarines, and if they do, they would be very late. And if they do, there are also additional questions about what condition they'll be in because they're second-hand subs. But as well as that, we've received lots of other submissions in this period of time, which have pointed out a number of issues around AUKUS, which up to this stage hadn't been ventilated by the government, but which clearly were of concern both to Indigenous people about where radioactive waste from the submarines might be located, from people living in and around those areas, concerned about safety issues because hosting nuclear-powered submarines and the Americans' nuclear-powered submarines as well, which is part of AUKUS, makes these suburbs in Western Australia and South Australia nuclear targets, and a range of other issues as well.
1: The government says that the AUKUS will make Australia safer. What evidence have you seen that it will actually?
0: Well, we haven't seen evidence that it will, and the government hasn't provided an extensive or comprehensive rationale as to why we should have these nuclear-powered submarines, and that they, in fact, can make it safer. In fact, what seems to be emerging is that the submarines are really only a part of a much more increased collaboration and cooperation with the United States as a defence partner, but that their role, the role of the submarines, and Australia's role, is essentially, in part, one to support American strategic interests and American interests in the region. Now, that is something which we have never had a full and open public debate about in our democracy. It's a highly serious matter, a matter of national security direction, particularly if you're choosing to throw your lot in with another country, which is what AUKUS very much implies. And it was something which we heard a great deal about when we had our public hearings in capital cities around the country.
1: Speaking of public hearings, after hearing from so many Australians, what would you like to see moving forward around the AUKUS?
0: Well, I think it's really essential that Australians have the full picture. Up to now, they've basically been kept in the dark about AUKUS, and it's the most expensive, largest ever single defence procurement in our history. We will be concluding a report in the next 7 or 8 weeks, and we'll make a series of findings and recommendations. And I very much hope that that stimulates a much wider and deeper public debate about AUKUS, and also brings additional pressure to our governments to explain the rationale for AUKUS and to answer the questions that people want needed to be answered.
1: That was Peter Garrett, Lead Commissioner of the Public Inquiry into AUKUS, speaking to The Wire. In October last year, two advocates were arrested in the outskirts of US military facility Pine Gap, 25 kilometres southwest of Alice Springs, for blockading the main access point. Yesterday, the courts decided not to record a criminal conviction against activists Jorgen Doyle and Yul Scarf. The defence also tabled evidence of alleged involvement of the Pine Gap in the conflict in Gaza. The Wire's Eduardo Jordan spoke with the case's defence team to learn more.
2: Sentence hearing for Jorgen and Yul, who were both charged on the 9th of October last year.

0: Yeah, after they blocked the entrance to the Pine Gap Joint Defence Facility, and they were charged with failing to cease to loiter after they'd been directed by the police to leave but didn't because they were what's called locked in to a concrete barrel on the middle of the road. And so we went to the court asking for the judge to impose a penalty that was lenient to both Jorgen and Yul, and specifically that meant the judge exercising his discretion to not record a criminal conviction. And in support of that effort, we relied on quite a large bundle of documents, but relevantly, that bundle included some expert evidence that demonstrated that Pine Gap is being used to assist Israel's military offensive in Gaza, and that that military offensive constitutes the crime of genocide. And we said that that was relevant because it made good Jorgen and Yul's contention that they committed this offence on conscientious grounds. And ultimately, the judge did accede to our request to not record a criminal conviction. And so the sentence that was imposed was that both of them were placed on a good behaviour bond for 6 months with no criminal record.
1: So could you please describe the community support outside the courts?
2: Yes, there was really strong support for the action from the local community, and also lots of support coming in from Interstate 2, which we felt buoyed by. Honestly, the action that we took, it's impossible to do alone, and so of course, it requires community to take action. And that community was who was there showing up for us yesterday.
1: Now that this court has happened and there was like an outcome for you guys, what do you expect after presenting evidence on Pine Gap's and the Australian government involvement in the conflict?
3: Sure. Well, I think we've, largely thanks to Nick's really big social media presence, I think the court case has provided a really valuable opportunity to just really pin down what Pine Gap does and Pine Gap's all the evidence we have for inferring that Pine Gap is sharing intelligence with the Israeli military that is being used to perpetrate genocide in Gaza. Yeah, it really requires repeating a lot of times, and we come up against a lot of skepticism, both locally here in the community, and I think across, I guess obviously to a large extent, people are unaware of what Pine Gap does, and that is by design. The Australian government has a policy of not commenting on anything that takes place at Pine Gap and keeping people in the dark about what happens there, and there's a widely held perception that it's an incredibly secretive place, and it's just not possible to know anything about what the base does. But there's really a lot of evidence out there over the years that's come to light, both as a result of whistleblower leaks, like the Edward Snowden leaks in 2013, really revealed a lot of information about what Pine Gap does, including lots of information about intelligence sharing with Israel. We know that it provides targeting data for US and allied drone and missile strikes anywhere that the US or its allies are at war. But yeah, it's so the Australian government both tries to keep the public in the dark, but we also hear that narrative that it's simply not possible to know what Pine Gap does, repeated a lot by, say, mainstream media and other sources.
1: Now that the court case has passed and you have like a positive outcome from my understanding on all this, are there any future call to actions to the community in the near future?
3: There's an AUKUS, a National Day of Action Against AUKUS, coming up very soon, on September 20. At this stage, there's nothing organised in our local community, but we might try and pull something together. Yeah, sort of at the last minute, I think more and more people around the continent are becoming aware of The way AUKUS is becoming, the AUKUS military pact is becoming a reality, where for a while, for a long time, I think it was treated as a hypothetical sort of future thing. And I think it's important that a lot of the energy that has been mobilized around the issue of Palestine over the last few years is mobilized against this increasing US military presence on this continent and all the ways that that increases.
2: Yeah, our action is absolutely grounded in the action of Palestinian people fighting for their lives. And it is grounded in the action of Aranda people fighting for their country and culture and land here.
4: Defendants Jorgen Doyle, Yul Scarf, and lawyer Nick Hanna there speaking with The Wire's Eduardo Jordan. You're listening to Wire on Community and Indigenous Radio. I'm Amina Shakur in Melbourne. 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To our friends in Noosa on Noosa FM 101.3. And to the other side of the country, to Radio Goolaree in Broome, Western Australia. This week, the McGrath Foundation marks its 21st anniversary of providing care nurses for patients living with cancer. It's been more than 18 months since the McGrath Foundation broadened their program of cancer care nurses to cover all types of cancer. With one in two Australians expected to be diagnosed with cancer in their lifetime, the challenge is to reach as many patients as possible, especially in regional areas. The Wire's Eduardo Jordan asks Chief Nurse of McGrath Foundation, Kerry Patford, to expand more on the challenges the foundation faces.
5: We can't put our nurses on fast enough. That's probably the biggest challenge that we have. That, as we know, that you know, close to one in two Australians will be diagnosed with cancer in their lifetime, and making sure that we have the nurses placed and in services ready to go is probably our biggest challenge at the moment. We run a very well-oiled machine of a program where we make sure our nurses are supported and have everything that they need to be able to provide optimal care. But that takes a lot of work in the background to make sure that that's all up and running. So it takes collaboration between us and the health services and the nurses and our education and support team to make sure that that's all up and running. But thankfully, you know, the community has really embraced what we are doing, which is trying to create a cancer nursing service that provides cancer expert nursing care to anyone with any type of cancer. And we've been really well supported by the community, and we really can't do it without them.
1: Yeah, fantastic. Now, could you please explain to us a bit more what a cancer care nurse is and their main role?
5: Sure. So I'm a cancer care nurse. My role is to meet people when they have a diagnosis of cancer and really sort of act as that portal of information and support and access to other services. We're the glue that holds the cancer care team together. We're the constant during it all as people move through different treatments and often different treatment centres. We are the constant there and really able to support people navigate a very, very complex time in a complex care system. So, you know, as well as being able to provide that navigation assistance, we're also the ones that are experts in clinical care, and so we'll be able to do some symptom management and management of other illnesses that a person may have. We know that cancer diagnosis isn't in isolation, and often when people have a diagnosis of cancer, they're managing other illnesses and responsibilities. It's really about being able to get to know the person, what they need, not only just to get through their treatments, but how they are able to live as well as they possibly can during a really difficult time.
1: So let's chat a little bit more about the nurse training. How involved is this process, and why cancer care nurses are different to other nurses?
5: Oh, look, all nurses are wonderful. I guess what we and the support that we give is we make sure that our nurses are supported, and we have a brilliant model of care that it's provides a framework of care. But along with that, you know, we're making sure that we have the education around the particular needs of different priority populations. I guess the difference between, say, me and an oncology nurse is I'm not involved in the actual delivery of the treatment. So I'm not involved in the daily delivery of chemotherapy or the radiotherapy. But I work in and around those teams, so I'm really the support that starts with a person when they learn of a cancer diagnosis, and I'm there until the person doesn't need me anymore, or even if someone has advanced disease or, you know, it ends up in palliative care, that I can walk with the person through those stages of care as well.
1: Now, it's very important to acknowledge, you know, there's these, you know, cancer facilities, you know, processes in metropolitan areas. But how important is it for regional and rural communities to access these cancer care nurses?
5: Oh, incredibly important. And sadly, you know, the outcomes for people with a cancer diagnosis that live in regional and rural areas is often far worse than those that live in the metro areas. And that's a lot of the time to do with, you know, access to screening and early diagnosis, but it's also to do with, you know, people choosing treatment options over with convenience rather than the best possible outcomes, or not having access to treatments that are going to give them the best outcomes, or because, you know, that they find the system too difficult to navigate from where they live. So making sure that people have an expert in the area that they live in that they can access whenever they need is so incredibly important. It really makes sure that, and there's no better expert on the local system than someone that lives and works within that community. So being able to tap into whatever you need within that community or to find those resources somewhere else is so important. And that's really where our cancer care nurses do their best work.
4: That was Kerry Patford from the McGrath Foundation there, speaking with the WISE Eduardo Jordan. Students across Australia need support to study and succeed, particularly students with neurodivergence. According to the ABS, around 20% of students are neurodiverse, with 1 in 5 being dyslexic and 1 in 4 diagnosed with autism. University students say accessibility continues to disadvantage them in their studies. The WISE contributor from the Source News, Grace Pittman, has the story.
6: Everyone deserves an equal opportunity to learn and pursue an education, regardless of their circumstances. But neurodiverse students are saying this is not a reality. These students are finding it difficult to show up for their studies in a system that is structured against their needs, and a tricky diagnosis process is not helping. A student at Griffith University, Rithmini Alakoon, says she's always thought she's had ADHD, but health professionals during her childhood weren't much help. She says that her symptoms of ADHD mean she's always struggling to stay organised, impacting her mental clarity and ability to focus, which runs on to affect her studies.
7: I think for me, I tend to get very, like, disorganised a lot. Mm-hmm. And then that sort of, like, creates this unorganisation in my mind. And then I stop, like, getting motivated to come to class and to go to classes and to do assignments, or even just to like go see people, because then I'm like, oh, I'm so messy, I'm not clean, I'm gonna be like a total mess to them, and it just stresses me out. And it got so bad one point where I did not go to any of my classes and I failed 2 of my courses.
6: Rithmini grew up in Gladstone, which she says has limited health resources, especially for diagnosing conditions like ADHD. But despite living in Brisbane, she says now it's her financial position and her current headspace which is what's preventing her from seeking an assessment.
7: My financial situation just by myself is not great. I have to rely on my parents for like majority of my income, and I feel so bad whenever I have to ask my dad for rent money or anything like that. And I feel like going to see someone would just add on more pressure for that.
6: Another student at Griffith University, Ellie Pittman, says her dyslexia, Irlen syndrome, and potential ADHD mean she has different needs and ways of learning, so she relies on accommodations, especially in exams. She says, however, in order to receive these accommodations, she's been required by the university to get re-diagnosed, which she says has been a frustrating process.
8: I approached them and I was like, hey, can I get these accommodations? I received them in high school. That would be really useful. And they were like, sorry, you got diagnosed when you were 8. We will need a much more recent assessment of your diagnosis and hopefully getting re-diagnosed, which I was like, these conditions don't go away. So that took a bit of time to organise.
6: Ellie says the whole process has been doable because of family support. But more generally, she thinks diagnoses for university students can be unrealistic.
8: University students don't have that $1,000, like $3,000, however much it costs to get those diagnoses laying around. Like, not a lot of people have that. So I will say that's also a bit of a struggle. The student ones do are more in like the $300, $400 range, but then that means you're spending a lot of time.
6: She says there's also a lack of awareness and a stigma, which is what's preventing students from seeking a diagnosis.
8: The main thing that's prohibiting people is what I believe is the general stigma around it, the shame, the self-esteem, the well-being hurdle to get over that, to then actually know what their options are, to not feel that when they do go to these professionals that they're being talked to well, they're being taken seriously.
6: Clinical psychologist and manager of Aspects assessment team, Fiona Aldridge, agrees getting an assessment can be a difficult task. But she emphasises there are advantages.
9: I think, you know, broadly speaking, it can be really challenging to access lower cost assessments if that is what's needed. I do think there are advantages to receiving a diagnosis, and I think it's a bit personal and can vary for people to people, but I think certainly understanding yourself and understanding the way that you work and what helps you to function can be really helpful if you're at university and you're trying to make sense of why maybe you're not getting through units, or it's really hard, or you're struggling with certain things. Then understanding why that's the case, whether it is a neurodivergent condition.
6: She says it's important students aren't discouraged because there are many options out there, and if they are struggling, they should seek support.
9: But I think just always that if people are wondering or stressed or curious about any of this, that I would always encourage people to talk to someone about it and not just to kind of sit on it and stew, if you like, that there's always, there is a lot of support service and services out there.
4: Manager of Aspects Assessment Team, Fiona Aldridge, there, ending the story by The Source News, Grace Pittman. And unfortunately, that is the end of the show today. Thanks so much for listening wherever you are in Australia. The Wire is a co-production between community radio stations SYN in Melbourne, 2SER in Sydney, Radio Adelaide, 4ZZZ and Radio 4EB in Brisbane, with the great support of the Community Broadcasting Foundation and Community Radio Network. 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We pay our respects to elders past, present and emerging. I'm Amin Shakira, coming to you from SYN in Melbourne, Victoria. Thanks so much for your company, and we'll see you next time on The Wire.
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0: are listening to Pass the Orcs on 2SER 107.3, where we interview local musicians about what inspires them. In the studio with me today, I have Giddy.
1: Hello.
0: Who is a bit of a folk fairy. We were trying to decide what the genre you are is before. Yeah. How are you going today?
1: Yeah, pretty good. Thank you for having me.
0: Nice. You've picked out a nice little collection of songs today, yeah. All fragile and delicate. And the first one that you've picked is Song to the Siren by Tim Buckley.
1: Yeah.
0: Tell us a little bit about why you picked it.
1: So I took quite seriously this instruction to pick songs that inspired my latest release. But I didn't really, I grew up listening to a very, very wide range of music. And mm-hmm. So it's not the kind of writer that sits down and actively draws on things. So I'm always like, oh my God, what on earth inspired me? Like everything inspired me, but what actually did? And I landed on this one because I'm fairly new to music. Before I started writing songs, I wrote poems, and mm-hmm. My song that I just released, I wrote the lyrics first as a poem, and then kind of translated it to song. And when I put a tune to it, I realized like it's very repetitive.
0: Yeah.
1: And there's something about that I think like the lyrics have to do all of the work. And I feel like this song was probably the first song that I ever noticed where I really appreciated the repetitiveness of the music and the way that it made the lyrics stand out. Like I've kind of loved this song since I was in high school. My dad introduced me to Tim Buckley when I was in the big Jeff Buckley phase. He was like, do you know his dad also made music? And so I listened to it, and there were a few that I really liked his music, but this one just really grabbed me. I was like, yeah, I feel like that was the first time that I really noticed that doing less, like being really simple musically, could be really powerful. And I think that must have seeped in and inspired the way that I wrote this thing.
0: Is that like a realization you had back in high school when you first started listening to it, or is it a recent thing as you've started going for that jump from poetry to songwriting?
1: I think I realized it like that this week when I was trying to pick songs for this. I think it was more subconscious, but I've always been a very lyrics driven person, and I think I've always gravitated to things that, not necessarily that they have to be simple, like I like things that sound very simple, and I like when there's nothing that gets in the way of the truth, whatever elements there are in a piece of music or art or whatever it is, they kind of serve the core. And often, like, things that are quite stripped back do that if they, like, you know, if they get on your radar at all, like, they tend to do that quite well because there's nothing to hide behind. So on some level, but not, like all packaged like that.
0: That's so fair. I am very similarly a big fan of, like, things that serve the purpose of the song.
1: Mm.
0: So when you are having these sort of emotional type moments, it's really nice to have it just be that is the feature of the song. Should we take a listen to A Song to the Siren by Tim Buckley?

0: Beautiful. That was Song to the Siren by Tim Buckley. Now, you said that your dad recommended that song for you.
1: Yeah.
0: How do you find music that you listen to?
1: There's a lot of music that I've listened to because of my parents. Like when I grew up listening to every kind of music under the sun. My parents just, they like to collect CDs. They just had this massive library of music. They also like volunteered for this organization that was called the Australian Institute of Eastern Music, and they would bring out like people that, like, essentially they brought people out from all over the world, like all over Asia and all over, like, you know, basically I suppose what people call the eastern part of the world. And it was a lot of so just a lot of music from a lot of countries, but a lot of like collaborative, like fusion music as well.
0: Cool.
1: And so I grew up just listening to this like incredible range of stuff, and it's all sort of in there somewhere. So I feel like I know just a weird diverse amount of stuff. So I've always had very broad tastes myself. And how do I find music? Like, I think I just listen to everything. And since I started recording music as well, like, I think I listened to even more stuff. Like, when I started recording my songs, I treated it like, because I didn't know anything about recording or production, and I didn't want to be, like, a liability to my producer. So I, like, every time I wasn't there when I was, like, working or doing other things, I was just listening to this endless stream of music. I listen to a lot of, like, I try to listen to as much local music as I can, which tends to come my way through social media, I guess, a lot of social media and people I meet, which is also like how the next artist like came my way that I picked.
0: Do you know the next artist?
1: Well, sort of, like a little bit. So she is a local Sydney artist that has a beautiful EP out called Songs from Purgatory. Her name's Routier. And the reason I picked this song is because when I was psyching myself up to record my music, like when I'd sort of decided that I was probably going to do it at some point, or that I'd like to do it at some point, but I had absolutely no idea how to go about that and was kind of at sea. I was like, how do I find someone to work with me? Like, how do I pick that? How do I not be annoying? Like, all of that.
0: There are a lot of like choices of like, what do
1: I
0: actually do? It's all new stuff.
1: Yeah. And then I actually came across this artist, Routier, from Instagram. I think it came up as like an Instagram ad, and then I later realized that she was a Sydney artist and she like went to all the same spaces as me. But I just absolutely loved the music and listened to it all the time. This song that I picked like grabbed me, and I would just like listen to it on repeat all of the time. And I think something stuck out in my head when I was listening to it, that I was like, I really loved the writing. I loved her voice. I loved like everything about it. And I wasn't necessarily at a point where I was able to easily separate out, like, you know, how all of the elements fit together. But something in me felt that like the production really contributed to
0: the overall
1: how
0: sound.
1: Much I liked it. And I was like, it's different music from mine, but there was a intimacy and closeness to it that I was just like, I feel like I want that quality. So I looked up her producer and I was like, well, I'll start there, you know, like I'll like, you know, I'm gonna like reach out to this person and be like, this is like, hello, nice to meet you, but like, this is what I like. And if that sucks, then we'll go from there. I've got this whole list. And it just turned out like I just ended up working with him. It was amazing. Like, it just like from the day I met him, I didn't want to work with anybody else, and it was just the most beautiful experience. So I feel it's really like influenced my decision to go in and record.
0: I feel like it makes sense when I've listened to the song that you sent me, and like in comparison to your song, there is something about the sort of lyricism and that sort of intimate, like, I keep saying fragility, but it feels very much like those sort of moments of being like, ooh.
1: Yeah, I think there's like in this song, there's like it gets straight to the heart of it immediately. I think there's also, I don't actually know this, I'm kind of making up this story, I may be wrong, but I think I can hear like when the percussion comes in this track, there's like a drum, and I feel like it's the same drum that like I am playing on my track, because my producer has this giant marching drum and he said he'd used it on every track and it sounds similar to me. So I may be wrong, but I...
0: You can really hear the links between these two songs. Should we take a listen?
1: Yes.
0: This is Sleep Paralysis, parentheses James Dean by Rue Thiers.

0: Hi, I'm Michael. I've been volunteering and working at 2SER for way too long. I love 2SER because it changed my perspective on how I view the world. And I've had a lot of fun and made a lot of friends along the way.
1: 2SER presents Sound Exchange First Birthday. Celebrating 1 year on 2SER, the Sound Exchange takes over the Vanguard in Newtown for one night only, Thursday, September 17. Featuring live performances from experimental folk collective Crank, supported by Hugh B and the Modern Pop Ensemble and DJ Eddie Diamond. Tickets from the usual online outlets and the Sound Exchange Instagram. Sound Exchange, first birthday at the Vanguard Newtown, Thursday, September 17. Doors at 7:30 p.m. Presented by 2SER and the Sound Exchange.
2: I should say, I realised I was like going on about how great my producer was and I didn't mention his name, which that was produced by a guy called Sean Carey at Church Street Studios.
3: And so big shout out, Sean. Now, you were showing me when you came in, you have some very cool merch that you've been making.
2: Mm-hmm.
3: Tell us a little bit about this process.
2: I have a whole record coming out in November. I've got three songs out so far, and there's 8 songs in total. And I had the wonderful opportunity to do a very small run of lathe cut vinyl with a wonderful store called Crosstalk Records, based in Leichhardt. And they do like small runs, so like one to kind of 15-20 vinyl, and it turned out that like it was extremely expensive to print a cover, but the like the vinyl comes in like brown kind of paper sleeves, and so kind of stripped of the ability to kind of print a cover, I just decided, and like I only have 20 records, so I just decided to like hand make a collage for each of them.
3: It is so beautiful and like intentional to see. I don't think I've seen anybody else do like DIY covers like this. Like I've seen people do sort of stampy sort of stickery things on top of the like non-printed option. But you have like on the one that you're showing me a origami boat.
2: Yeah, it's I handmade origami kind of to fit the themes of my record, and I just went a bit nuts. Like I did this in a fit of like undiagnosed ADHD hyperfocus. I just had this moment where I was like, I'll just do it by hand, and then I started doing it. I was like, now I guess I have to finish. But I'm glad I did it. Like I'm actually really so glad that like that all happened. This turned out so personal and special, and I'm just really like I wouldn't have it any other way. Like I'm really really glad that kind of fell together in that way, because it's one of the most, it was just a very special experience making them, and I think that's what I wanted for this release. Like it's the first time really I'm releasing music. It was, I just wanted to do it in a way that felt good and felt right, and this did. So yeah, I'm pretty proud of them.
3: I'm such a sucker for when people do merch that is intentional and is, like, really, I mean, smart branding, but, like, related to your songs and your art and what you're doing.
2: Mm.
3: I think that's so lovely to see. Now, the last song that you have picked out is Lighthouse Song by Luke Saunders.
2: Yeah, so actually that conversation we were just having leads nicely into this, I feel. So Luke Saunders is another Sydney-based artist who I met like at a gig that he was playing at like a month ago. So it didn't really inspire the writing of this because I just came across it. But I think it sort of inspired the way that I approached the release. Well, the first thing is that just we're really, he's another artist that is taking this extremely personal, like hands-on, micro, like deep approach to what he's doing. So that instantly resonated with me. So this is one of the most beautiful projects I've ever come across. The song that you're about to play, the Lighthouse Song, was written, I think, in just like a little retreat after, sadly, like he had a close friend that took his own life. Mm-hmm. And so it was written in this like kind of period of like intense grief.
3: Yeah.
2: And the song is all about like being a lighthouse for somebody, like, and what he's gone and done is, so for everybody anywhere in the world that asks, he writes like an individual handwritten poem. And then he's got this big map of the whole world, and for every city that he's written a poem for someone from, he puts like a gold star on the map, so it's like lit up with lighthouses.
3: Oh, that's and, so beautiful.
2: Yeah, and he's started to get like poems and art back from people, and so it's been this like incredible connective thing that he's made out of something that came out of so much grief. And yeah, I just thought that's so beautiful. He's also got a very cool like vinyl. All of the songs on his record were recorded live with a whole string quartet that like love, nobody had ever played together, like until this, live at the Paddington United Church. And so it's just very hands-on and like really special. And I was like, I love, like I just instantly fell in love with this project. So my song that I just released was also written out of like the words were written in a period of like grief and loneliness, and I was not feel like, well, my stuff is quite vulnerable, but this is really vulnerable, and I felt kind mm-hmm. of like, how am I going to release this? Like, it just feels like I would feel very anxious about going to play it because I didn't have all of the instrumentation with me in this little ukulele and this repetitive song with very sad lyrics, and I felt very scared about doing that. And I think I just had this idea in my head of like, how can I make something connective out of it? And so I've started like asking people to sing along with me, and that's been really beautiful.
3: It's very
2: and
3: beautiful
2: connective.
3: I've been also, the room for that happening.
2: Yeah, no, it was so it's just been really, and I think because I tried to like have sing-alongs with this song before and they hadn't gotten very well, and I don't think I was doing anything different. I think I just came in with the intention that if I level with people, they'll want to be there with me, because why wouldn't they? Whereas before I was coming in with the intention of like, do you want to sing my song with me? But you don't have to, I'm probably annoying. and just that, like, I didn't say any of that, but I think that mindset shift made all of the difference. And I think I feel like every lonely feeling you have, there are millions of people that are having exactly that feeling at the exact same time. So I'm like, I'm going to try to tap into that. And I think coming across this project that's so beautiful really inspired that in me.
3: Brilliant. Let's take a listen to Lighthouse Song by Luke Song.

0: So beautiful. And now we get to the fun part of the show where we get to see what your music sounds like after seeing all these inspirations for you. Where can people find you and listen along?
1: So I'm on all of the streaming platforms. My artist name is Giddy, G-I-D-D-Y. There are a few of us, I suppose, if you type in that this song's called The Sailor. So if you type in both of those things, you'll probably find me. And I'm on mainly Instagram as Itty Bitty Giddy.
0: Thank you guys for listening along. This is Past the Orcs on 2SER 107.3, and this is The Sailor by Giddy.

0: Hello and welcome to Level Up Down Under, the show here on 2SER 107.3, where we talk all things video games, homegrowns, unknowns, indies, and everything across the seas as well. We've got it all here for you. I'm your host, Tom.
1: And I'm your host, Adam. We have a great show ahead of us today. We're going to get into some new releases. We are going to talk about one of my favorite games, UFO 50. Tom's going to tell us a bit about his new retro console. And then after that, or before that, we're going to get into the news. But if you have a retro game you want Tom to play on his new console, let us know at 0468-441073. And he might not play it because he's playing 500 other games at the moment.
0: That's true. I've got a lot on my hands at the moment, but I'm doing my best to keep on top of it. It's so hard to keep track of all the other games coming out. But of course, you heard it here. 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Straight to the news.
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0: Steam, the PC digital storefront and gaming platform, has implemented a new age verification requirement in Australia for R18 plus titles, in accordance with the new regulations brought in by the eSafety Commissioner. The change follows similar actions undertaken by PlayStation and Xbox stores, and is enforced by the age-restricted Material App Distribution Services Code. Currently, in order to look at and purchase age-restricted content, users must now add a valid credit card or a select MasterCard debit card to their account. In other PC news, Valve have finally launched the Steam Frame, its newest generation virtual reality headset. The headset, revealed last year, is designed for both standalone portable use

0: that served as the vessel for the Death Stranding series and was founded by Kojima after Sony ceased funding the title after numerous missed deadlines, a ballooning budget, both of which were exacerbated by the softer sales of Death Stranding 2. The new collaboration is the second Kojima Productions project set to be published by Xbox, with horror title OD still in development, with both set to release on Xbox and Windows now. Sony has requested the takedown of a custom mod that added multiplayer to the PC version of The Last of Us 2. The mod, which began development in January 2026, aimed to create a PvP-based mode for the Naughty Dog-developed title, inspired by the multiplayer factions mode from the original game. In 2023, a Last of Us multiplayer game was also in development by Naughty Dog and was cancelled after apparently 4 years of development. The new mod has drawn criticism, though, for locking early playtests behind a paywall through Patreon, but was promised a public release in September. And finally, Nintendo announced a new wave of upcoming titles at its semi-regular digital Nintendo Direct showcases, hosting two events, one focused on Zelda news in wake of its 40th anniversary, and a general Direct focusing on new Switch and Switch 2 titles. Highlights included an extended look at The Legend of Zelda Ocarina of Time Remake, which sets to be a faithful recreation of the original with modernized controls, and is slated for release on November 5. Other highlights include Metroid Ravenous, a new 2D Metroid title, and Kirby and the World Beyond, a new 3D entry in the Kirby franchise. And that's it from the Level Up Down Under news desk. Now back to the studio.
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2: The Kojima thing, like, always confuses me, because it's like Sony has invested all this money in Kojima Productions to make a game, and they're backing out now. Is that just lost money?
0: Well, I mean, I guess, like, they were going to publish the game, so they would have committed development money already, but I guess they won't commit any more money. I'm not too well versed in how these kind of publisher-developer contracts and, relationships happen, so I don't know if they would get any return on investment now. I usually, when I look at this stuff and I hear about it, it's like they will no longer provide any more funding. Mm-hmm. And what I understand with this new relationship with Xbox is that they will continue to fund the game up until it comes out. So,
2: yeah.
0: But it was interesting because they were already partnered when Kojima announced OD, which is, you know, the new horror title that he was working on. I think with Jordan Peele as well.
2: Yeah.
0: I think that got announced at the Game Awards like a year or two back now. So this partnership was clearly already there. And then after a couple months in limbo, they've decided to pick up the reins. But I'm kind of excited because it's an action stealth game. You know, we haven't had much of that from Kojima since, you know, Metal Gear Solid 5. So it'll be interesting to see what comes out of it. But there's still very little known about the project.
2: Yeah, of course. And but we also know, I can't remember, is Xbox moving towards more console wars or away from that? Because they just put out the new Halo on PS5. Do you think they'll put this out on PS5 as well?
0: I think the trajectory was like Halo. Like, I think they're at a point where they were going to go, they weren't really much focused on exclusives anymore. And then they're going, oh, we'll put Halo on PlayStation 5. But then they've had this kind of turnaround this year now where they've decided, you know, they're not going to put the new Gears of War game on PlayStation. So, and they haven't confirmed that this one's going to come to PlayStation. None of the Kojima titles will. So,
2: Could you imagine putting in that much money for PlayStation? Only for it to be, yeah.
0: That would be a shame, wouldn't it? I suppose. But yeah, it's an interesting dynamic. So we'll have to see what comes out of it. If it shakes up the studio all that much, or they can, you know, put their heads down and get cracking with development, we'll have to see how that one turns out. But yeah, look, in other news as well, I'm very excited for the Steam Frame. It's a bit of a shame that, you know, the price is what it is. But you can't really, you know, I was actually surprised. I thought it was going to be more expensive, considering the component pricing has gone up so much. So it's a very tough spot. But, you know, they're also fighting with, you know, the Quest 3 for a similar market, right? And that thing's under $1,000.
2: Yeah. Yeah, you got to think that's the reaction to the Steam box would be, like, okay, we pushed it a little too far maybe, but it seems, I can't really get a vibe on

0: Valve? Like, are they doing it just to make sales and hope the money comes in later? I know they've said they're not doing that, and they didn't do that with the Steam Box, but maybe with the Index, it's like there just aren't that many big headset, what do you call it, virtual reality games at the moment.
1: Yeah, the market really hasn't shifted all that much in the last like 5 or 6 years. Like the fact they're bundling Half-Life Alyx with the headset as well, and that was the flagship VR game in 2020. So
0: yeah,
1: it's kind of showing like, you know, there's not like a killer title that has come since then. So it seems like VR isn't really going to be caving to be mainstream anytime soon, especially if the barrier of entry that comes with the cost of it. So we'll have to see how it all pans out, of course. But that is our look at the news, of course. If you'd like to chime in and let us know your thoughts on what's been happening in the week, you can text in at 0468 44 1073. But of course, onwards with the show, we must go. 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
2: Level Up
3: Down Under.
0: S-E-R. Well, Tom, I've heard you like retro games. Where am I going with this? Tom,
1: you
0: got a new retro console. Tell me about it.
1: Well, yes. So, in absence of some of the other video game reviews I've been doing, I've been sinking my teeth into the world of retro handhelds and retro gaming, pretty much gaming anywhere that isn't on a couch or in front of a desk. And I have acquired the Retroid Pocket Nova. Now, this has been a very hotly anticipated handheld ever since it was announced a few months ago, and it finally shipped out last month. I managed to get my hands on one towards the end of the month, and I've got to say, it's a prestigious package. Let's just say that much. It essentially, if you're looking for a device that can do any type of retro gaming, from, you know, NES all the way up to PlayStation 2, this is probably a device to look out for. But I've got to say, it isn't the cheapest one out there. So it'll be a weighing up of whether or not it is worth the cost for you there.
0: Mm, it does look fancy here, Tom.
1: Yes.
0: Is there a chance
1: I can see it's tempting you, right? Yes, we've got it in the studio here. We've got an exclusive, well, not quite exclusive, but maybe exclusive for you, Adam.
0: Right, here it comes, button check. Did that come across? Do you think anybody heard it?
1: I certainly heard it, but
0: yeah, it's very clicky. Some of the face buttons are a bit mushy. I kind of like that, yeah.
1: Yes, so I should probably go over the details about what this actual device contains. So essentially, it's part of the wave. There's been a very big popular shift in terms of retro handhelds. When I say retro handhelds, it's essentially something with a, you know, usually carries a system of a chip processor on there. In this case, it's about, I think it's a 4.5-inch OLED screen with retro-styled controls on the left and right of it. Essentially, a little slab. It almost looks like a little Switch Lite, but it's a bit smaller than that. And it's running on Android. So it's like a closed-down version of Android, and it's supposedly powerful enough to power emulation from NES all the way up to PlayStation 2 with enhanced resolutions as well.
0: Yeah, that's big, because like just the PS2 library on its own, it's massive. You could play like every game for a week for the rest of your life, and I don't think you'd run out.
1: Oh, absolutely. This is certainly it's a handheld, and you find this with a lot of handhelds, is that when you have access to many, many legally acquired games, it is... It almost, you get spoiled for choice. You get choice paralysis almost. But if you've been looking for something that can kind of, you know, maybe you want to play a bit of NES, you want to play a bit of SNES, maybe you can play some N64, original PlayStation, GameCube. I mean, it's pretty much all there. And I've got to say, it's a pretty easy experience out of the box. Retroid does include some great firmware that you can get started with. But if you're also a tinkerer and you like to set up things individually, you can definitely go about that. There are many guides out there for how to set up these devices.
0: That's half the fun most of the time.
1: Well, yeah, look, I think I spent the first few hours just tinkering with it to get it working. But I've got to say, when you have it all up and running and you have all your emulators set up, maybe you've got a little front end, which is a little app that you can use that kind of gives you a GUI interface for all your games to make it look a little more console-like and professional. This thing is easy to pick up and play. It's got great battery life. I mean, I have not had to charge it too often for the gaming sessions that I have had on it. And we're talking maybe like, you know, an hour or two every few days built up over time. And look, it certainly lives up to its power. It is very powerful. I've been able to play PS2 titles on this with no hitches whatsoever.
0: Yeah, I think you told me you've been playing the GTA games on it.
1: Yes, well, so I've been playing a bit of the GTA games on there as well, just to kind of harken back to the PS2 feel, the original versions, because, of course, I grew up with the PC versions. I didn't play the PS2 versions all that much, so I've gotten a chance to do it there. And, yeah, look, titles like Vice City, San Andreas, they play really excellently on here. They don't stutter, they don't hitch. And I know you've been sinking your teeth into San Andreas as well.
0: Oh, yeah, I've been playing it on the PS5, the PS4 version from the PlayStation Classic. It's just like a mess on top of a mess. Maybe it would have been better on something like this.
1: Well, certainly, I mean, you can definitely take it wherever you want. But yeah, look, the really neat thing is, look, it also comes with an SD card adapter or reader, so you can just chuck your own storage on there. It's very easy to manage. They always do these kind of retro-inspired colors as well. I picked up a GameCube controller inspired one, but you can definitely get something that's a little bit sleeker. But it all comes down to the price point and whether or not that's worth it to you. The reason why I think that this is a more compelling device is because of that OLED screen. It makes things like using shaders, if you want to add like CRT-like effects onto the screen, it just makes them a lot crisper. But it does come at a higher price point. In Australia, you're looking at, after currency conversion, it's about $336.
0: Oh, wow.
1: So, you know, you're looking at, you know, that's a good, you know, that's like a price of a Switch Lite. I mean, maybe a little bit more. I'm not sure what the current prices of those are. But I've got to say, you've got a much more capable system, I think, on your hands. It's not as user-friendly, I will say that much. But if you're willing to put the time into it to, you know, load up the things that you want to do on it. There's a reason why a lot of people in the retro handheld space have been blowing this one up a lot. And the fact that it runs with a 4x3 screen is very unique. You know, you don't have to run with black borders on the sides. So if you're looking for a device, and I mean, it might just tick all the boxes for you there, but it's not the only one. So definitely look out there, see what price point you can look at, what budget you're after, because there'll definitely be a device that can fit the games that you want to play. You don't necessarily have to go for something like this that is a catch-all. But yeah, like that is my look at the Retro Pocket Nova. If you have a retro handheld, I'd love to hear what ones you have as well. Send us a photo on, chuck us an email at levelupdownunder@2scr.com. Maybe we can do some comparisons there. But of course, we'll be right back. You've been listening to Level Up Down Under on 2SER 107, the show all about video games. And since I've been playing a lot of NES games, I figured I'd throw back to a classic. This one's from Ninja Gaiden on the NES, or some people say Ninja Gaiden, but I'm on Team Gaiden. Anyway, we'll be right back.

0: Hi, this is Eva, your host of the Monday Daily Show on 2SER. I love 2SER because it is a place of fostering community, lifelong friendships, and is the best place to find new tunes. 2SER forever.
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2: That's right, you're listening to 2SER, Level Up Down Under, the show all about video games and everything in between with Tom and Adam. Now, Adam, I've heard you've been playing another game for us here. Of course, what would a game show be without talking about games? What have you got for us this week?
3: Well, maybe not another game, but another games.
2: Oh, are we talking about combo package here?
3: Yeah.
2: Oh.
3: So this one is called UFO 50. It's one of my favorites. It's a go-to game of mine. UFO 50, it's developed and published by the indie studio Mossmouth, led by creator Derek Yu, alongside five other core developers, John Perry, Eric Cirk, Paul Hubens, Ojiro Fumoto, Tyreek Plummer. They're all legends in their own right, but this is a great introduction to them, as UFO 50 is a collection of 50 single and multiplayer games released in September 19th, 2024, although you wouldn't guess it because they are like retro-style games. But from the creators of Spelunky, Downwell, Air, Land & Sea, Scorpulac, Catacomb Kids, and Madhouse.
2: Oh, and I've definitely heard about a couple of those. I can't tell you the amount of time I've sunk into Spelunky. I never got any better at it, but it sounds like they had a very solid team behind this, and just upcoming on its two-year anniversary. So what's this game all about then?
3: Yeah, so like I said before, it's 50 games, and they're not mini-games, they're not micro-games, they're just games. The size of each game does vary, but it gives you an idea of, like, what I'm talking about. All of these games are heavily inspired by 2D retro games. So sometimes the length of the game is based on stuff like the story. Sometimes it's like the difficulty. Like, I think Castlevania is one of those where, like, it wasn't too long, but you got beat up so many times, I had to go back to the start.
2: Yeah, it's like they give you four levels. Yeah. Only four levels. That doesn't sound like a lot, but if you keep dying and getting game overs, then you'll be on those for a long time.
3: Exactly. Yeah, and sometimes it's just like a fun arcade-style game where just get a high score, but it's so deep that, like, there's still a lot of game to play. Regardless, it's clear that, like, a lot of thought and effort and passion went into every single one.
2: Yeah, so I mean, you mentioned, there's 50 games here. Is there a bit of like an overarching theme between them, or is it kind of like a bit of everything?
3: Yeah, so the cool part is each game has its own little bit of fictional in-game lore. So you get to find out, like, it's all on a fictional console that came out like ages ago. And they each have their own little, this was the first game that we developed. This was directed by this guy. And it's sort of all over the place. For an example, one of my favorites, Mortal, has this part. Like, you go through the games, you can read about them a little bit. It's the first game in the Mortal series, conceived by Benedict Chun, but directed by Jerry Smolsky. None of those people are real.
2: Oh, it's so they just made this whole lore up.
3: Yeah, yeah. So
2: I love that.
3: It's a fictional game inside of a fictional game.
2: So it's more than just like 8-bit style titles. It's actually got, it's built its kind of its own universe or world surrounding like the development of these games. Is that kind of it?
3: Yeah, pretty much. And like there's even another game in there. Sorry, there's so many games. I'm like, oh, man.
2: Yeah, you're not going to go through all 50, are you? If only. I wish we could.
3: Mini and Max, which is one of the latest games. There's 50 games. This is like number 45. But the description is one of our largest games to date. It plays homage to several UFO soft titles that preceded it. So you can play them in the order that they kind of came out.
2: Release order.
3: But I was just jumping around because, playing super old games can get a little,
2: Yeah.
3: So I jumped to the end to see, like, what's here? And there was, like, story and, like, a decent length game that I wouldn't be surprised if somebody told me, oh, that's just, like, a SNES game. And it actually has a bunch of, like, little Easter eggs based on the other 50 games in it. So, because I played it second, then I'd go on to play a different game and be like, oh, this is Max and Minnie said something about this, or they, yeah. like this character was in this. So there are returning characters yeah. throughout the games.
2: And so it sounds like it's got like a lot of replayability in it. Then would you say?
3: I don't. It would take so long to play the game.
2: Well, I guess.
3: Like I've got 50 hours in. I've played probably less than half the games. And then there's like also this little hub world where like there's a little pig creature living in a dollhouse, and like every time you get an achievement in one of these games, like you get a high score or you finish the story, the little guy gets like a prop or a bit of a decoration that he can mess around with. But yeah, it's just a lot of fun. It motivates you to at least give every game a go.
2: Oh, 100%.
3: Yeah.
2: And yeah, so if someone were to pick this one up, where can they find it?
3: So this one you can pick up on PC as well as Nintendo Switch 1 and 2, which I think are the perfect places for it. It's perfect for handheld. And whatever price they're asking, just pay it. There's so many games in this game. It's totally worth it.
2: Oh, 100%. Well, yeah, you can start like carding it out like, oh, like a dollar per game or anything like that. I'm sure you can get into the nitty-gritty. But it sounds like it's well worth the price of admission. And of course, no game would be complete without its soundtrack. Do you have a track for us to play from it?
3: Yes. From UFO 50, I have UFO 50 by Eric Cirque.
2: Oh, well, how fitting. You're listening here on Level Up Down Under. Stick around. We've got the releases coming up. Don't go anywhere on 2SER.

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1: That's right, you're listening to Level Up Down Under here on 2SCR 107.3, the show all about games here with Tom and Adam. And it's about that time where we're just towards the end of the show, but not before we talk about everything that's coming out this week. And you know what that means, Adam?
2: More games! More games! Yeah!
1: So what have you got for us?
3: Today, Tuesday the 15th of September, Marvel's Wolverine is an action-packed adventure from Insomniac Games, the acclaimed studio behind the Marvel Spider-Man series. Logan thought he was finished being Wolverine, but the past wasn't finished with him yet. Ravage enemies with explosive brutality and unleash razor-sharp adamantium claws to deploy fast, fluid attacks and overcome impossible odds. That one's for PS5 only. 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This one's on my PS5, Xbox Series X. PC, but later next week it'll come to iPhone and Android as well. On Thursday the 17th of September, Fire Emblem Fortune's Weave is an upcoming 18th installment of the Fire Emblem series.
1: When will they stop?
3: Never. The Dagdan Empire has prospered under the rule of gods for 1500 years. It's a tactical role-playing game, a bit like chess, but more complex and with relationship decisions. Imagine if you could make the pawn fall in love with the king, and when they're next to each other, they're way stronger. Players are able to choose out of four protagonists, each leading to their own individual story. This one's on Switch 2 only.
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1: 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Are you hyped for this one? And of course, Wolverine did drop today on a Tuesday, no less. 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But of course, that brings us towards the end of the show here, Level Up Down Under. If you like what you heard, where can you find us, Adam?
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And we bring you brand new electronic music every single Tuesday night for 2 hours. Brand new music from around the world for all sorts of dance floors, from the ambient electronic all the way through to kind of hyped up jungle bass music. So if that's your vibe, then this is the place for you to hang out. I'm Lorna Clarkson. I'll be taking you through for the full 2 hours tonight. So I'll just be jumping back and forth between the decks and the microphone. So it's going to be mainly music, less talk. Hope you enjoy. Hope you can hang around. You're in the Download Disco.

0: The feature album this week on 2SER is Messengers, the debut from Eora Sydney duo Cooey. The musical partnership of poet and lyricist Curly Saunders and musician Mark Chester Harding, Cooey delivers a testament to family and collaboration with a stunning record of uplifting folk and delicately arranged indie pop. Messengers by Cooey, the feature album all this week on 2SER 107.3.
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0: My name's Teresa Tan, and this is the Download Disco. Many apologies, we started the show a little bit late today, couldn't get into the studio, but thanks to the legends Adam and Tom on Level Up Down Under, managed to get in. So it's a slightly shorter show, but I hope you'll still stick with us on 2SCR 107.3 FM, because we've got plenty of new and unreleased electronic music from Australia and around the world to play for you. This track here is called Cash Bandicoot, and it's by Codename, who has put out a self-released collaborative EP. Two tracks on this one from the UK DJ and producer, and two tracks from their good friend Burner, our very own Perth DJ and producer. The EP that they've both put out is called Synaptic Pressure. You can find it on their respective channels, on Bandcamp, and everywhere else.
1: Yes. Yes. Told them they don't move like this. 2SER.

psychic. 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
1: I feel like this track here, Psychic Video, by DJ Rum, is a very fitting track to play after the Vlog Down Under. My go-to, and I hope your go-to show for all things video games here on 2SCR. For those of you interested in this, it is by UK London-based producer DJ Rum, or Drum, some call him, otherwise known as Felix Manuel. Lots of beautiful kind of blending and melding of various genres, experimental electronic, techno, dubstep, jungle, ambient, bit of jazz somewhere in there as well, generally in their music. But this is a track that's going to be released as part of his DJ Kicks, which is of course a mix album series that has been running for over 30 years now by K7 Records. Super excited for that one. Top of the show, we heard from Codename, UK producer, on a collaborative EP, or two-track contribution EP, and on the same EP, two tracks by Perth DJ and producer Burner. I'm going to play you a couple of tracks from that a little bit later too. Also in here, we've got new music from Welsh duo Bodhi, the excellent Mumbai-based DJ and producer Noni Mouse, Johnny from Space, and a couple of tracks I'm hoping to get onto the show from brand new label Clay with their very first compilation, Surface 01, plus new music from Elko. And plenty more to come. Oh my goodness, also a track from Sully. Stick with us. This is the Dala Disco on 2SCR.

This beautiful track here is called Closer Tonight. Comes out on the 10th of... My apologies, just came out. 10th of September. This is from a Mumbai producer based now in London. It's on a release called Kismet, which you can find on Meld Records. And I just wanted to say that it's been described genre-wise something called Sexy Dubstep, which I have not heard of before, but very interested to hear more.

And for those of you who are keen to hear more from Drum or DJ Rum, the track before Psychic Video, that one comes out on the DJ Kicks K7 release, out in October on the 6th of October, that is.

This is Marching Orders. It is by the artist Codename and Perth's very own Burner on their collaborative EP, Synaptic Pressure. You can find it as a self-release on Bandcamp. Came out on the 11th of September.

0: 3CR acknowledges the custodians of the Gadigal and Darug lands from which we broadcast.
1: Hi, I'm Andrea, or Dre, from Get Away With Dre. I'm a producer on the 2SER breakfast show with Danny Shifley on Tuesdays. Look, I love 2SER because it's the people, it's the vibe, and they give you a voice.
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My name is Teresa Tan and this program is The Download Disco. We're here every Tuesday night, 8 till 10 p.m. We're a 2-hour show all about new, unreleased and newly released electronic music from all spectrums. Everything from left field bass and breaky ambient, a bit of dubbiness to it, like this track here from Miami producer Johnny from Space. This track is called Wren and it is going to be coming out on the 25th of September on a compilation of 13 artists from the likes of Yetsubi, Joe Millie, So Tharpa, Clark, that's with a K, not a C, as well as new music from Field Motion and Tacit Gleam, who are the label bosses of Clay, who are putting out this compilation. Again, it's called Surface 01, out on the 25th of September. So, hope you'll stick around. We've still got so much more new music that's come out in September. It's going to be coming out in September and October. Next up, we've got Lorraine James. Then we'll have some new Elka. And I might even throw in... Oh, definitely. Going to throw in a track that just came out a couple days ago from Welsh duo Bodhi. Hope you stick with us to SCR.

0: 9:20 p.m. I hope you're enjoying the music so far. This is the Down Low Disco. 2 hour weekly fix, Tuesday nights, 8 to 10 p.m. All styles, all genres, all BPMs of electronic music from Australia and around the world. 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
1: Sons upon laps and palms, rappers turn to poets to decipher their songs, and that's when the cipher becomes Seth. We turn towards zero, cease to exist, pave way for that which unites us all under primordial perennial heritage, such as my thesis of emphasis in a synthesis of ancestral baggage, where Bilbo Baggins appears as a savage. Fear not for the death of Mod Cons, for them I prepare the libation, rule upon the maternal tongue.

Literally, I just stare at screen. I'm a literary, all I do is read. Statistics break down my newsfeed, so my literacy don't allow me to see beyond.

become Sephiroth. We tend towards zero, cease to exist. Pave way for that which unites us all under primordial perennial heritage. Such is my thesis of emphasis. In a synthesis of ancestral baggage, where Bilbo Baggins appears as a savage. Fear not for the death of mod cons. For them, I've prepared a libation brewed upon the maternal tongue. Literally, I just stare at screen.

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Welcome back to regular listeners and for anyone who's just tuned in for the first time, Go Down the Disco is all about new music from the sphere of electronic music, everything from experimental to bass to dub to post-dub, even sexy dub tonight. We also have been playing a bit of techno, a bit of breakbeat, bass music. This track here is called Liminal Field. It's by French DJ and producer Farid, and it's the seventh track on a seven-track EP by that producer. That will be coming out on the 2nd of October through Big Science Records. The producer and DJ and composer describes their music as at the crossroads of experimental techno, bass, breaks, and sound design. Hope you enjoy this music. It's got plenty of rhythm, for one thing, lots of breakbeats.

0: Hi, my name's Brendan, and I was a volunteer on a show called Wheeling Free way back in the 80s, and I've recently joined the 2SER family once again, doing some more segments on Wheeling Free, which has been fantastic. I love being involved with 2SER. Everyone's just so welcoming, friendly, cooperative, and really, really inclusive.
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Download Disco is the name of the show, and I hope you've been enjoying the last hour and a half of music. We're usually a two-hour show, 8 till 10 p.m, but unfortunately I did get locked out of the studio for the excellent fellas from the Vlop Down Under. Swipe me in, so thankfully, otherwise we'd just be listening to a replay. Hope you're enjoying the sort of euphoric, radiant note that we're ending on. The last couple of tracks. Before I back announce this, I'm gonna chuck on another song.

Dial in and zone out after a long day with the space in between, bringing you down-tempo sounds to mellow out your evening. Organic jazz, soul, dub, ambient, post-rock, and more all coming up in the space in between. 10 p.m. tonight on 2SER 107.3.

regular listeners of the show will know that I've been kind of playing this track every show I can for months, because this is not out until the 2nd of October. This is a forthcoming release on the album by Caitlin Aurelia Smith. It's called Ruin, and it's called It's Not Just Music. This track is called I Don't Know What It Is. You'll be able to find it out on Caitlin Aurelia Smith's own label, Something Special, or Someone Special, my apologies, Someone Special. That's the name of the label, on the 2nd of October. Just a quick back announce on the tracks before. You heard Lima, the track just before. That's coming out at the end of this month. And it's by New Delhi artist Ciel. That's spelled S-Y-E-Y-L. And that's off their release Music Is the Answer, which you can find on Elf Records. We also had Radiant Beautiful track by Olive T, the New York DJ and producer. They had a track called You Got a Light. And we heard the remix by Swiss techno DJ D-Tron. You can find that on Olive T's release Light On via Creaked Records. It came out a couple days. It's a September release. Also, we heard the drum and bass, beautiful trumpet sample-inspired track called Magic Horn. That's by UK artist Ree Casty. Also, a early September release. You can find it out now on Waveable Records. We also had new music from Blawan Faree, Jennifer Lovelace, dubstep UK legend Vivek of the Sound System kind of world. We also had music from Canadian Irish brothers St. Abdullah and Iomac. New music from Yazus, Lorraine James, Johnny from Space, AG, Sully, Codename and Perth's very own Burner, Noni Mouse, DJ Rum or Drum, and Codename. That's all from the show this week. Hope you have an excellent week, and we'll catch you next Tuesday night. This has been the Dalla Disco. My name is Teresa Tan. Stick around for the space in between with Andre.

Hello, you are on 2SCR FM, 107.3. Thank you if you've stayed around after Download Disco. Many thanks to that crew, doing something wonderful here on the radio every single week. My name is Andre, the name of this program is The Space In Between. Down tempo sounds in various kind of interpretations of that. I had a special on the show for this edition. Canadian musician Sarah DeVarchi is someone I played on the show many, many times over the years. Her music, it's not that easy to describe. She's been compared to minimalist greats such as Steve Reich and Terry Riley, Philip Glass even. She brings a lot more to that, though, and she uses all kinds of various textures. But look, it is music that is about deeper listening. Look, and a lot of this, what I play on the show, is trying to get listeners to do that. Of course, you can listen to music however you want, whatever feels right for you, or whatever you're able to do, or however you feel like listening to it. But Sarah DeVarchi's music does, you will get more out of it if you are able to just sit with it. And late night radio is hopefully a good space for that. So she has just released a new album. I haven't counted how many she's put out. It's been quite a few now. It's called The Will of Tongues, and it's wonderful. Her last few records have leaned into early music, which is, I guess, what became classical music from music from medieval eras and a bit later than that. I'm not an expert on that, so don't pin me down to exact terms and definitions, but on this album there's more choral work, choral pieces, a lot of pipe organ, as you can hear behind me, and she herself says that it's concerned with the close intricacies of timbral and temporal space, using extended durations and alternate tuning systems to underscore gradual variations in texture, overtone, complexity, harmonic resonance, intonation and psychoacoustic phenomena. So, I don't think that's too academic, even though she is an academic. It is about staying with music for a while and hearing what happens within, what unfolds in these beautiful pieces that she makes. So I'm going to play two tracks from her album, new album. I've been playing tracks from it over the last couple of weeks leading up to it, and I'll go through some of my favourite pieces from her catalogue. She's been putting out an album since the early 2010s, about 2013 or so. So hopefully I'll get a good cross section of the music that she's released. Space In Between, Sarah DeVarchi special here on 2SCR. This piece is called The Second Tuning, from the Will of Tongues album. 2SCR.

0: Hi, my name is William Little. I volunteer on 2SCR Breakfast, hosting the Community Armchair segment. This place has given me my start. It's given me skills, resources, and community in this media space. Quite frankly, I wouldn't have known how to navigate this industry if it weren't for 2SCR. I love 2SCR.
1: The feature album this week on 2SCR is The Lemoyne Point by Blind Yo. The Cornish Psychedelic Collective unleash a glorious debut record of trippy, euphoric folk, sunbaked krautrock, desert blues and metallic jazz. The Lemoyne Point by Blind Yo. The feature album all this week on 2SCR 107.3.

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0: Hi, I'm Katie Kelly and I am a producer for Tuesday Breakfast. And I love 2SER because it is a platform for everyone to get involved and share what they're passionate about. And it is a very vital part of the kind of social, cultural, creative scene in Sydney.
2: You are listening to 2SER. Name of this program is The Space in Between, and it's a Sarah DeVarchi special. So, yes, everything I'm playing on the show is a similar approach to music, kind of long, slow pieces. Started the show. I'm kind of going in reverse chronological order. I often do this when I do artist specials. Just then we heard from her 2024 album, The Head As Formed in the Crier's Choir. The track was called The Crier's Choir. And from the Possente Spirito EP, well, it's just the one track really, which came out in 2024 as well. She releases music on her own label, Late Music, and I think actually as the years go by and the rights of her earlier albums come back to her, she puts them out through that label as well. I think there's a connection with Warp Records. I think they help her, or they kind of help distribute the label, which is nice of them. Underneath me now, from the Selected Works album from 2023, Selected Works 2, I should say, A Woman Escapes Q4, I should say. As I said, I'm doing this to time with her most recent album, which I opened the show with two tracks from, The Will of Tongues. As I said, this is music that is rewarded by deep listening, as the term goes by. As the term was coined by Pauline Oliveros, it's music that unfolds slowly, and I encourage you to stay with it. Space in Between with me, Andre, on 2SER.

to SCR. Space in Between is what you're listening to right now. Sarah Devarchi special to celebrate her brand new album, which just came out the other last week, just recently, The Will of Tongues. Just then we heard Gradual of Image from her wonderful Antiphonals album from 2021. Daniela before that, collaborating with Sean McCann from the Mother of Pearl album from 2021. And A Woman Escapes Q4 before that from the Selected Works 2 album. From the Cantus Descant album, again showing the influence of early choral music. This track is called The Pelican. If you haven't heard Sarah Devarchi's music before, I hope you're enjoying it. And if you're familiar with her, I'd encourage you to spend more time with the music. She's never, as far as I know, she's never made it out to Australia. She does perform quite amazing pieces all over the world, but she's yet to come out to Australia. Hopefully she does soon. Space in Between, to SCR.

0: 2SER acknowledges the custodians of the Gadigal and Darug lands from which we broadcast.
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2: 2SER, that's where you are right now. Space in Between is the name of this program. Coming towards the tail end of this focus on the music of Sara DeVarchi. Hope you're enjoying it. Just then we heard... I'm not going to say...

Chanter. I'd love to play more tracks from that. I probably will over the coming weeks. Garlands from that, from the Let Night Come On Bells End the Day album from 2018. And Oster, really gorgeous track, one of my favourite tracks from maybe one of my other favourite albums of hers, Gave in Rest from 2018. And Perfumes 3 from the Pale Blue album. And yeah, The Pelican at the top of that bracket from the Cantus Descant album. Okay, from the Dominions album now, this is a track called Feeler from 2018. How much more have we got left to go? Geez, only barely 20 minutes. I may sign off here and let her music take us through to the rest of the show. Or maybe I'll pop in and say goodbye. Maybe I'll do that. But I hope you can stay with me for the remainder of this edition of The Space in Between on 2SER.

Okay, coming towards the absolute end of this edition of The Space in Between with me, Andre. Sarah DeVarchi, Focus. Hope you enjoyed it. Do go and listen to more of her music. Start with her new album, The Will of Tongues. It's really lovely. This is Licht from the August Harp album from 2014. As I said, I've been kind of working backwards through her catalogue. Wood Green before that from the Baron's Court album from 2015. And Feeler from the Dominions album before that from 2018. That's a great record too. Look, if I was going to start anywhere, I'd start with the new album, but also do listen to All My Circles Run. They're my two top picks, I would say. Actually, I'd probably have to chuck in Gave In Rest too. Start with those three, anyway. Okay, I'm going to go out with a track from her first album, The Untunings of the Sky, from 2013, called Alms Vert. So many thanks for tuning in. I'll be back next week for probably more of a standard edition, catching up on new and recent releases here on The Space in Between. Bye for now.

set the alarm, but you didn't wake up. You said you'd get to it. Stuck in the city, never saw the sunset, never saw the rain. Just dust for K's, brake lights and road trains. Hiding in our wombs like it's some kind of performance. I just want to be caressed or held like an infant child. Embrace boredom or a little one-liner. Yes, a constant search for meaning, but all my feelings stay the same. It's falling out in reverie.

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It's heavenly, for sure. 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

Hello, I'm Lachlan Acourt, host of Sydney Tonight on 2SER, and I love 2SER because of all the people. There are so many people at this station who are doing so many incredible things that they just wouldn't be able to do without 2SER existing.

Hey, this is Murray Cook, the original Red Wiggle and guitar player from Murray and the Movers, and you're listening to 2SER 107.3. Yeah.

My name is Amanda Brown. I was in a band called The Go-Betweens, and I'm an avid listener of 2SER. It's intelligent. It's smart. It's not obnoxious. It doesn't have Kyle and Jackie O. I love 2SER.

Hi, this is Dave Howe from Music for Beaches. I love 2SER because it's real radio by real people. No algorithms, just 100% pure passion, filling your world with colour every single day. I love you, 2SER.

Howdy, folks. This is Adam West, sometimes known as Bruce Wayne, billionaire philanthropist, or Batman if there's a crime. And there's no crime in listening to SER. They're terrific.

you see my goals. I shed through empty holes. Be down for the cause through missed calls and absent-minded conversation. My main attraction's my constant distraction. And when you subtract that, you're a doormat. I walk over, selling free time for exposure. Polarizing links, I'm a loner. Lowering the line so I fit. Minimalizing time at parties before I split. There's beauty in the fire that burns the kingdom down. Destructive power without sound while you're beaten down like ground beef. Keep ending in a heap, leaking memories made cheap. And it's not a leap to say they don't see you anymore. You keep climbing stairs but you don't look at the floors. Life's a chore, you procrastinate. No source to imitate.

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Mistakes, gates, open mind closed, new problems exposed, but never disclosed. Steer clear of sincere remarks that when I look at my ear, I'm unaware there's nothing there. My life a private affair.

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0: Hi, I'm T.O. Crivens.
1: And I'm Jarrett J.B. Boyd. This week on Beale Street Caravan, we're up the road in Nashville for Americana Fest, where Memphis has made its presence felt for nearly a decade, thanks to the work of Music Export Memphis.
0: That's all coming up right now on Beale Street Caravan.

0: Hey, JB.
1: My guy, T.O., what's going on?
0: Man, all is well. Americana Fest is always an incredible week, man. Thousands of artists, fans, and industry folks from all over the world attend. But it's been especially exciting to see how Memphis has carved out a real place in the mix over the last 9 years.
1: Yeah, that's the truth, T.O., and a big reason for that is Music Export Memphis. Every year, they bring Memphis artists to the festival stage through Pure Memphis, a happy hour event. It's become one of those can't-miss moments at Americana Fest.
0: And it's more than just a showcase. It's also about building bridges between Memphis and Nashville, strengthening our connection, and reminding folks that Memphis isn't just about history. We're making music right now that deserves to be heard on a national stage.
1: Absolutely, I totally agree. Americana Fest is the perfect setting for that, too. I've been a couple years myself. It's roots music, it's tradition, it's innovation, and it's about Memphis showing up with all that in one package. This year, that package includes a few Memphis acts that people should get familiar with. The Stupid Reasons, Black Cream, Alexis Grace, Serena Wages, and John Naiman.
0: Man, that's a powerful lineup right there. And even beyond that group that did the Pure Memphis Happy Hour, we also had Memphis represented at another venue of Americana Fest over at 3rd and Lindsley, where my friends Southern Avenue were over there shutting the stage down.
1: That's that real Memphis flavor right there. It's soul, it's grit, it's joyous, and it fits right into the Americana Fest vibe. But it also kind of stands out.
0: Exactly, JB. You'll hear plenty of that Memphis energy in this episode as we bring you highlights from the Pure Memphis Happy Hour. Coming up next on Bill Street Caravan, we've got the Stupid Reasons live at Americana Fest.

0: That was The Stupid Reasons at Americana Fest right here on Bill Street Caravan. Coming up next, we've got Black Cream live in Nashville at this year's Americana Fest.
1: What's going on, y'all? How you feeling this evening? We are Black Cream. My name is Chris Barnes. Derek Brazel on the bass. Thomas Cribb is on the guitar.

That was Black Cream live from Americana Fest in Nashville, Tennessee, right here on Beale Street Caravan. Next up, we've got Alexis Grace live from Nashville, Tennessee at Americana Fest.

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2: That's right, JB. And what a lineup of bands we have, man. Stupid Reasons, Black Cream, John Namath, Serena Wages, Alexis Grace, all true representations of good original Memphis music.
1: Well, you caught the atmosphere out there, and it wasn't just about the music. It was about the fans, the artists, the music industry insiders, all getting an opportunity to network together and talk about how you can be savvy no matter which part of the music industry you're playing a role in, whether you're a consumer, a producer, or support. You can get together and make sure that, you know, in a music city like Memphis or Nashville, everyone's on one accord and they're pushing things higher.
2: That's absolutely correct, JB. Of course, we all know as we're listening, the music is front and center. But between the sets, there's so much opportunity to connect. There's panels, there's workshops, industry mixers, even just hanging out in the lobby between sets, meeting other artists from different parts of Tennessee or wherever, man. It's all a part of Americana Fest. It's truly a networking opportunity as well as a performance showcase.
1: And that opportunity is also at the heart of the mission of Music Export Memphis that helps artists from Memphis put together their tours, to get funding, to be able to travel, to get their merchandise together. That includes records. I mean, a big innovation, making sure that independent artists have the opportunity to press up vinyl and get their music spread out faster. And, you know, this is all an initiative of a friend of ours, Elizabeth Kwan, who really tirelessly, along with her board, and many of her donors and supporters, help enrich this music community to make sure that the music doesn't just stay in Memphis, doesn't just stay on Bill Street, just doesn't stay in the garages or in the basement studios, that it is getting on the road so that people know that Memphis is not just a historic music city, not just a legacy music city. It's a music city of the future.
2: Exactly, JB. And in addition to all that, for the last 9 years, she's done the tireless work of making sure Memphis is represented at a Nashville Americana Fest.
1: Not just that, I mean, Folk Alliance International. We've traveled to a lot of different cities. I know that along with Kansas City and New Orleans and Montreal, she's taken some of these incredible showcases to some far corners of the soul sphere, I'll go ahead and call it that. I know that she's got a lot more planned for a wide array of artists across several genres so that people can see Memphis isn't just about any type of one sound. We apply a certain aesthetic, a lexicon, a language, and a demeanor to anything that we do. And even with me as a DJ, she's helped me out to get me in front of some people so that I can tell that story on the mic and through my records.
2: Man, ditto here, JB. I'm a musician here in Memphis as well and have benefited directly from Elizabeth Kwan and Music Export Memphis's artist assisting initiatives, man. And I'll give you guys a little foreshadowing. She continues her artist development work and artist investment work with another event coming up later this year that we'll also be recording and broadcasting as an episode of Bill Street Caravan. It's called Tambourine Bash, but I've said too much. I'll let that sit for the next episode.
1: Well, absolutely. They're going to have an opportunity to listen to that Tambourine Bash and hear all those amazing collaborations as they come together as people in Memphis cross genres and really make a statement for our city. But right now, we've got some music to jump back into from Americana Fest as we put Memphis on the map in Nashville.
2: Let's hear more highlights from the Pure Memphis Happy Hour at Americana Fest in Nashville, Tennessee.

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0: Wages, thank you so much.
1: That was Serena Wages right here on Bill Street Caravan.
2: Hey, y'all. This is Thomas Cribbins from Bill Street Caravan. I am here with Elizabeth K. Wine, the Executive Director of Music Export Memphis. Hey, Elizabeth, how are you?
3: Hey, I'm good.
2: First of all, thank you for allowing Bill Street Caravan to be involved in Americana Fest.
3: Absolutely.
2: Here at Memphis Happy Hour.
3: Yes.
2: And I tell you, this is fun, fun, fun.
3: It's a really fun party. Yeah.
2: Thank you. We're representing Memphis very tough. We've got a lot of Memphis music acts. We've got a lot of Memphis food and beverages and other stuff, photo booths and more. But we're going to talk to Elizabeth kind of a little bit about the history of this relationship between Musica Export Memphis and Americana Fest. This is, I believe, the ninth.
3: This is our ninth one, and it would be a decade if it weren't for COVID, given it having that year off. But we have been here since 2016.
2: Okay.
3: So this is the very first festival that we came to. Mm-hmm. Literally, the beginning of Music Export Memphis is Americana Fest. Mm-hmm. And we found so much success at that event, featuring our artists, but also really giving people that Memphis experience, like bringing the food, bringing the drink, bringing Jamie Harmon and his photo trailer, what can we do

0: to really give people a snapshot of Memphis. And I mean, people literally line up before the doors open to come into this event every year. So it's become a favorite for folks, and we love coming back and giving our artists this opportunity on this stage. We adore this space, and it's such a cool opportunity for us. It's an indoor-outdoor sort of vibe here. And again, it's like we can really bring Memphis with us and show off everything and give the artists the best possible, you know, stage to be on. Yeah.
1: The music is great. There's a lot of great Memphis music, continuous, it's back-to-back. And so talk about, aside from the Memphis music that we're bringing, what other opportunities are there? I noticed in the conference in one of the hotels, they had speakers out of town. They had panels going on.
0: Yeah. It's artists and industry education and professional development. So there's a whole, you know, suite of panels that are going on, speakers, keynotes, that kind of stuff. They actually do their own awards show too. So Americana Fest has really grown even over the years that we've been coming. We're here right alongside, you know, other cities and frankly countries and states that are coming and that are presenting their artists. But I will say, you know, there are so many more now that are doing it than when we started, right? It may be bold to say we were one of the first. I'm not sure about that. But when we started, there were only a handful of cities that were showing up and doing this and creating this space for their artists. And now you see a lot more. So, you know, it always feels good to be on the front end of something like that.
1: Well, thank you, Elizabeth. I won't hold you too long. Shout out to you. Shout out to Music Export Memphis, Americana Fest, the Pure Memphis Happy Hour. This is Thomas Cribbins again from Bill Street Caravan. Coming to the stage, we've got Mr. John Namath right here on Bill Street Caravan.
2: John Namath!
3: 1, 2, 3!
4: What's going on, everybody? Huh? How y'all feeling, huh?
5: Let me hear you.
4: Oh, yeah. It's good to be back in Nashville.

played today. Oh my goodness. Memphis is hot and cooking, baby. We got the ship. Yeah. All right, ladies and gentlemen. There's a little story I want to tell you.

0: Hello and welcome to Lost in Science. It is, what is it? Science on the radio. That's what it is. I think I can answer my own question there. Where we just talk about what's going on and give you some brain entertainment for your mind holes. Joining me this week, as always, is the lovely Stu.
1: Good day, evening, afternoon, morning, whenever you might be listening to this.
0: Yes, hello, Stu. And Stu, what have you got for us this fine week?
1: So I was talking to Nicholas Sockhill, who is a researcher who looks at the impacts of urban vegetation on humans and on the environment. One of the things that you might notice in urban vegetation, which is largely managed, you're talking about parkland and things like that, is that we have lots of open space grassy areas and lots of trees. And that's kind of all there is. That's what parks are. But their research has been focusing on if that is actually the best way to have vegetation. So I talked to Nicola about what's wrong with the parks we have, what could we do better, and how can we improve basically biodiversity outcomes by designing the parks differently, and how that can also have direct psychological effects on the humans who also use those parks as well.
0: Now, as remiss of me, I forgot to mention also on the show is the ineffable Lyndon Ashcroft. How are you?
2: I'm good, thanks, Chris. How are you? How's your mind hole?
0: It is full of water, I feel, at the moment.
1: Leaking like a sieve?
2: Yeah, I don't know. Yeah. Leaking like a sieve or dripping.
0: Maybe I could have a bath in it and then jump out of the bath and yell.
2: Archimedes! No, I'm joking. No. Thanks for the setup. No, we are, of course, also going to talk this week about the Eureka Awards that were handed out in Sydney on the 3rd of September. These are the Oscars of Australian science, where amazing scientific leaders, mentors, projects, and researchers are celebrated. So I thought we could do a bit of a roll call and a big congratulations to some of the incredible scientists across Australia. Yeah.
0: I like to think of them as the Logies of Australian science. We also, I think we used to call them the Archies, didn't we, on Lost in Science?
1: We have called them the Archies in honour of Archimedes.
0: Yeah, hasn't caught on.
1: No. But should we go for Archies, the Archies? Because you're not supposed to pronounce it that way. Anyway.
0: We've got some parks and shrubs, and we've got some prizes and
1: lots of science.
0: On with the show.

0: What are you onto? Anything of interest to the scientific community?
1: Together, you and I are going to make the greatest single contribution to science since the creation of fire.
2: It's a big scientific experiment. What do I know?
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4: So if you spend too much time online, someone might tell you to go out and touch grass and get out into the natural world for a little while. You've been sitting at your computer too long. And obviously, green spaces in urban areas are very important and certainly have an influence on all sorts of things, including, you know, real estate prices and the quality of life of the people who live in areas with parks. With me on the show this week, I have Dr. Nicola Sockhill, who has recently been working on a paper about urban parkland and doing research on what sort of designs for urban parks are the most beneficial. Thanks for joining us on Lost in Science, Nicola.
5: Thank you very much for having me.
4: So just briefly, what's your background of research? How did you get into this field of research?
5: I've had a long and winding career history, which led me into a few different careers, but more recently, I started doing a science degree at the University of Queensland with a major in zoology. And as I progressed through, it was evident that I really enjoyed research and wanted to pursue that. So as my interest developed and I progressed through my education career, I started doing an honours research project, which is all about how people interact with nature. And then after that, I progressed into doing a PhD, which was a bit more focused on how urban green spaces can support both people and animals.
4: So obviously, you know, urban green space gets a lot of attention for, especially for things like climate change mitigation and how much canopy cover we have to, you know, shade the city streets and all of that sort of thing. That's not really the focus of your research. I mean, a lot of people have done a lot of work on canopy cover and things like that, but you were looking at urban parkland as the focus of your research. So what was the main point of looking into urban parks?
5: Yeah, that's a really nice way to frame what I do, actually, because there is a lot of work that goes into the area of tree cover or canopy cover, as you put it. General green around the city, but there wasn't all that much research into the layers of vegetation that are present in parks or elsewhere in a city. So my research really hones in on the missing mid-story, as we put it. So the vegetation that's present or not present between around 1 to 10 meters in our parks. And that's a field of research that doesn't really have all that much literature to support it, even though some of us, especially people who work in this sort of space, might intuitively know that there's a difference between just having canopy trees and having all of that complex vegetation to fill in the gap between the ground and the canopy. But it's something that we really thought would be a good place to put our efforts into actually doing more research to support the benefits of having that complex vegetation.
4: What are the main features of the majority of urban parks that you've looked at? What are the design features of those parks and why were they designed in the way they've been designed?
5: Most of the parks in urban cities in Australia and globally as well are sort of centered around the amenity for people, which often consists of large open grassy areas and some shade trees, which are often sort of dotted around the outside or maybe sprinkled throughout the center. But the way that they're laid out are primarily based on historical influences, which don't ring true anymore. So back in the Industrial Revolution, when cities were becoming bigger and bigger, when people first started designing parks, they incorporated them in a way that met the aesthetic ideals of the time, so really manicured type of appearances. That was sort of backed up by some of the historical beliefs around how humans evolved. So historically, it was believed that people evolved in savanna type of spaces, which is, again, the wide open grassy spaces with dotted canopy trees sort of sprinkled throughout. But both of those things have been challenged. So in more recent research, we've found that people actually prefer the complexity of vegetation or more of a naturalistic type of landscape in their parklands. The manicured appearance of the 1800s is no longer the preferred way to view a space. And also some other research about historical human evolution has sort of challenged that savanna theory, and it's become evident more recently through more recent theories that people actually evolved in sort of like a patchwork of forested and savanna type of areas. So those historical reasons that parks are laid out the way that they are, those traditional park features that we all recognize are no longer ringing true, and that's why we think that should be challenged.
4: So was the thinking that people had some sort of innate tendency to prefer savanna environments, and that's why they made people happy because they were this evolutionary memory that we had of where we'd evolved as a species?
5: That's exactly right. And when the parks were first designed back in the Industrial Revolution, I don't think that theory of evolution was in existence. It was a bit too early in the scheme of things, but post hoc researchers and architects of outdoor areas have sort of used that to back up some of the reasons why these parks are laid out how they are and
4: So they're sort
5: supported
4: of
5: some of these.
4: retrofitting the ideas to the existing parks.
5: Yeah, that's exactly right. Yeah.
4: So that savanna layout having very low ground cover plants, lawns and turf and grasses, and then trees. And obviously there's a lot of other different sizes and shapes and forms of plants that exist. And those being left out, is there a psychological impact of that? Did you find anything like that?
5: Yeah, definitely. The more complex the vegetation, the more benefit it has for people. It can support people's health and well-being in a whole range of different ways. It can reduce anxiety and depression. It can lower stress hormones. It can even help if you have an injury or an illness, it can help you to recover faster. So as people are spending more and more time in cities and more people are moving to cities, it's really important that we have that complex nature there to help give us some of these benefits.
4: So it's not just the open space, and it's not just that it's not a paved area. It's actually the complexity of the environment gives benefits to people in
5: Yeah,
4: their own
5: that's
4: well-being.
5: exactly right. Yeah.
4: Are there any other benefits, environmental benefits to having complex vegetation in urban parklands?
5: Definitely. Complex vegetation is imperative for a number of different species in urban areas. There is a really strong correlation between the number of species present. Some of my specific research was about birds and insects, and there's a relationship between the number of species present and the complexity of the vegetation. So it's really evident overall that more species can be supported by complex vegetation as opposed to open grassy spaces. There's also some specific reasons. So, for example, birds really like to build their nests in the complex vegetation. They shelter from predators or from the heat. It's really hot in most of the cities in Australia, and these animals need somewhere to cool down, especially in the middle of summer. They also forage for food, and the whole ecosystem within a complexly vegetated area is much more well, complex and can support a wide range of animals. So insects feel safer and can proliferate there, and therefore the birds can also exist because they're eating some of these insects as well. And it sort of just all snowballs into a much healthier ecosystem.
4: So I guess with the more different vegetation types, you've got different species, which means there's different food sources for different insects, and therefore the insects become food sources for birds and lizards and other things like that. It's really interesting to think about it that way. And I know certainly where I live in this, well, near the city of Melbourne, they have looked at diversity of their tree plantings for many years and tried to increase the number of different species they were planting as trees in the landscape. But they haven't, as far as I know, focused on the complexity of the vegetation. While they have increased the diversity of the species, they haven't looked at the diversity of the structure that they're putting in. So we're still looking at street trees and parks that are designed in that traditional method that you mentioned. Now, as far as another very practical aspect of urban landscape management, if I can put it that way, is that people say, "Oh, yes, but if we have more complex plantings of plants in these urban parklands, it won't be as easy as just mowing the lawn and getting out the whippersnipper. So is that a factor in that you took into account when you're looking at this?
5: Yeah, definitely. And that's something that it's actually quite counterintuitive. So it seems like it would be more simple to send out someone on a mower and whippersnipper just to quickly nip down the grass, especially in the summer months, especially up here in Queensland. Grass grows quite quickly, but it actually turns out to be, they're always out there. Every second week, there's a mower in the park near my place. But it turns out to be quite a huge investment by councils to do all this maintenance for the more traditional, wide open grassy spaces. There's also things that have to be done in some of the more manicured parks. I've seen some specifically in Melbourne where they're pulling out the bulbs of these exotic flowering plants that need to be replaced every so many months, and that's quite an expense to send someone out to do that frequently. But in contrast, if you have some native vegetation or even some non-native vegetation that's forming all these complex layers, it's quite easy just to let it grow and do its thing and do some pruning, but not to the extent of pulling them out and spending a lot of money to do that. So it can actually be a lot cheaper to maintain. Some maintenance does actually have to go into it. Of course, you can't just let it run free and take over the city, but it can be a lot cheaper than sending a horde of people out on their mowers every few weeks in summer.
4: Sure. One of the other issues which I hear people talk about is that you might get more say poisonous venomous snakes or something like that living in these environments. There's more places for them to hide and jump out and bite people. Is that actually likely, or is that just something that people are naturally concerned about? But is it a justified concern?
5: It's a valid concern, but it's largely unjustified. And there are ways that it can be mitigated for as well. So snakes are a big one. A lot of people don't like snakes, especially the venomous kind that we have over here. But there are ways that you can stop that human wildlife interaction from happening or keep it from happening in close quarters. So some of the things we recommend are including signage, especially in areas where snakes and other potentially dangerous animals are likely to be. You can also do things like creating sort of like a buffer zone between where people might actually be physically walking, for example, along a path, and where the vegetation actually is, so people can see if there was a snake that was going to be coming out, which, as a side note, they often don't. Snakes are more scared of us than we are of them, as is commonly said. But you
4: I've
5: can
4: always been
5: create.
4: told I've always been told that, but as I said, I'm pretty scared of snakes, so they must be
5: Yeah.
4: really scared.
5: They're really scared. They really are. They'll only attack if they're really, really cornered, if it's a last defense. But that's an aside. There are other things that you can do, like just general education pieces, some signage around to say, to explain to people what sort of species might be present and sort of explain some of these things, like keep your distance and you'll be completely fine. There's also things that you can do in terms of including lighting to make sure everyone's well lit, so there's no chance encounters that the person might not be interested in.
4: Yeah, and I guess if, as you're saying, most of the wildlife is trying to avoid people, with this extra vegetation cover, they've got more places to hide from us. So that's probably a good thing.
5: Absolutely right. That's a really good point.
4: So look, that it sounds really interesting. It is kind of counterintuitive, as you say, that it may actually be cheaper to have these complex layers of vegetation. And but it is really interesting that people seem to get more psychological benefit the more interest there is in the parklands.
5: That's right. And just to add to that point from before, the more there is some research that the more biodiversity there is, so the more different types of species, the more benefit you can get as well, and the more that people enjoy that nature. So it sort of compounds when, to your point from before, when there's more plant species, there's more insect species, and there's more bird species, and so on and so on. And then all of that combined creates a really, really good synergistic benefit for people who might be in that space.
4: I mean, if you put it that way, it does seem a little bit more obvious that the more biodiversity you provide, the more gets created by putting it there in the first place.
5: Yeah.
4: All right. Well, I think we're running out of time, so I'd just like to thank you for joining us on the show, Nicola. It's really interesting research, and it kind of backs up what I sort of already suspected, but it's good to have some scientific research to back it up as well.
5: Absolutely. And thank you so much for having me here. I really enjoy talking about this research and chatting to you. So thanks.
4: No worries. Thanks again.
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0: Welcome back. You are listening to Lost in Science, and we wanted to round out the show today with a bit of a round of applause for the winners of the Eureka Prizes this year. The Eureka Prize, of course, the Oscars or the Logies of Australian science, depending on who you are, celebrates incredible research and teams, as well as leadership and mentoring that is done around Australia to keep Australian science vibrant and tip top, basically. There's way too many for us to cover in the remaining few minutes of the show. So, boys, I thought we could just pick our favourites to discuss. And I want to go first because the winners that I wanted to give a particular shout out to are the Marine Heatwave Forecast team from CSIRO and the Bureau of Meteorology. This year, they won the New South Wales Department of Climate Change, Energy and the Environment and Water Eureka Prize for Environmental Research. So, this is a prize for environmental research. And this team developed an operational forecast for marine heat waves. So, you know that we generally think of heat waves, we think about them in the atmosphere, we think about heat that humans are experiencing. But in the last 10 to 15 years, there's been an explosion of occurrence and also research about marine heat waves. This is when you get a really warm blob of ocean water that has the potential to bleach coral, to cause big impacts in the ecosystems in these various regions of the ocean. And this team have worked for the last 5 years to develop a warning system. So now, if you go to the Bureau of Meteorology's website, you will see heat wave warnings, but you can also see marine heat wave forecasts as well, which has really big useful impacts for fisheries and for other communities that live on the coast and rely on coastal health for their survival. So, huge congratulations to that team. I know a couple of them personally, and they've been working really hard on this. So, very well deserved.
1: Well, I wanted to give a shout out to one that caught my eye was Associate Professor Helen Patterson from the University of Sydney, who was awarded the Eureka Prize for Excellence in Forensic Science. What she worked on is basically the effect of abuse and coercive control on victim survivors and how it affects their memory. And that essentially that, if you remember it's kind of a single event, you might remember some of the details of the event, but when there's a pattern of abuse, essentially, then people tend to more remember the pattern and the typical behavior rather than the fine details of it. And that's how the memory works in such situations. And this can lead to then, of course, problems in court cases when people say, "Oh, you didn't get the details exactly right." The defense might say, "Details weren't exactly right," therefore the whole thing's in question. But what Helen Patterson's work shows is that's not how memory works. So it's got the potential for opening up the better understanding of the effect of domestic and family violence on victim survivors, and hopefully better treatment in the courts and by the legal system, essentially.
2: Interesting angle on forensic science there too, which is, usually think of people taking swabs and running around with gloves and lab coats on, but it's actually a much broader field than what we usually think of. The one that I think jumped out to me was the Australian Infectious Diseases Research Centre Eureka Prize for Infectious Diseases Research. It was actually awarded to researchers from Monash University and the Alfred Hospital who were looking at bacterial vaginosis, and this is a condition which affects women primarily, which has long been kind of dismissed as an imbalance of vaginal bacteria and therefore a problem that a woman has to deal with clearing up herself by rebalancing her vaginal microbiome. But researchers have discovered and shown clearly that the condition is not actually an imbalance of bacteria. It is a sexually transmissible bacteria which causes bacterial vaginosis. So they've basically said that treating the male partners of women who get affected by this problem is a very effective way of removing it from being a problem in the first place. I think, fellas, get out there and wash your bits a bit more carefully would probably solve a lot of problems. Dr. Erica Plummer, Dr. Lenka Vodskril, and Professor Katrina Bradshaw accepted the prize, and there was other people involved, obviously. It's a great step forward when someone says, "Hey, this is actually caused by something. It's not you, it's him." It's a great finding.
0: The only other one I wanted to highlight is probably the gold logie of the Eurekas, which is the Eureka Prize for Scientific Research. And this year it was awarded to Professor Georgina Long, who's at the University of Sydney and with the Melanoma Institute Australia. Now, this is probably like the most prestigious prize in the Eureka Awards. And Georgina is a former Australian of the Year. She's done amazing work on melanoma and skin health and skin cancer. And I do believe when she received the award, she was on sabbatical doing research in Europe, and she gave her acceptance speech, but she wasn't allowed to talk about her most exciting research because it isn't quite published yet. I do believe there's some research that she's got coming out really soon that is about some kind of melanoma vaccine, which when that does come out, I'm sure we'll be seeing a lot more of Professor Long, who's already done some amazing things, but to receive this award as well is another shiny thing to put on her shiny things cabinet, which I'm sure is already very full. But huge
1: Yes,
0: congratulations to her.

0: And that is all we have time for this week on Lost in Science. Thank you for joining us in Getting Lost. If you have any questions or suggestions for the team, get in touch with us by email. 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Lost in Science is recorded at the studios of 3CR in Melbourne on the land of the Kulin Nation and is broadcast across Australia on the Community Radio Network with the assistance of the Community Broadcasting Foundation. 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
1: Lost in Science!

0: Hello and welcome to The Wire, your independent national coverage of current affairs right across Australia on Community and Indigenous Radio. I'm Amina Shakur, coming to you from Sin in Melbourne, Victoria. And today on the show...
1: Because the American submarine building program hasn't accelerated significantly, Australia may never receive submarines, and if they do, they would be very late.
0: 5 years into AUKUS, questions still remain over its rising costs.
2: Some expert evidence that demonstrated that Iron Gap is being used to assist Israel's military offensive in Gaza, and that military offensive constitutes the crime.
0: Pine Gap activists avoid conviction after a protest blockade, with the defence raising alleged links to Gaza conflict. And later today...
3: To not feel that when they do go to these professionals that they're being talked to well, they're being taken seriously.
0: Neurodiverse university students say a lack of accessibility and support is making it harder to study. We'll have this and more for you over the next half hour. This week marks 5 years since Australia, the US and UK announced the AUKUS deal. The agreement includes plans for Australia to get nuclear-powered submarines, but the first Australian-built submarines are still at least 15 years away. Billions of dollars have already been committed to the program, while questions remain about its cost, nuclear waste, and Australia's security. I spoke to AUKUS Public Inquiry Lead Commissioner Peter Garrett about what the inquiry has heard 5 years on.
1: We still have a paucity of information from the government about AUKUS. We don't know in the first instance why, in fact, we ended up abandoning an arrangement with the French to sell us their submarines and enter into an arrangement with the United States to buy second-hand nuclear-powered submarines, and then many, many years down the track, co-designed and built nuclear-powered submarines from the US and the UK, which we're currently subsidising in their shipyards but may not see. So very good question, and partly why we have this inquiry, to get some answers.
0: The submarines are still many years away. Should Australians be concerned of how long the process is taking?
1: Yes, we should be very concerned. And in fact, many of the experts that presented to our independent inquiry raised this very issue that Australia suffers a really significant and difficult question around what's called a capability gap. If you don't have enough active submarines at sea at any particular point in time. And because this deal, which seems very one-sided, only provides for Australia to get submarines in the first instance, if in fact the Americans judge that they themselves have enough submarines, the likelihood of delay, according to the expert testimony that we received, is very high.
0: The US is struggling to build enough submarines on time. Does that put Australian submarines at risk?
1: It does. We received material from Australia's preeminent submariner, retired Admiral, who pointed out that because the American submarine building program hasn't accelerated significantly, Australia may never receive submarines, and if they do, they would be very late. And if they do, there are also additional questions about what condition they'll be in because they're second-hand subs. But as well as that, we've received lots of other submissions in this period of time, which have pointed out a number of issues around AUKUS, which up to this stage hadn't been ventilated by the government, but which clearly were of concern both to Indigenous people about where radioactive waste from the submarines might be located, from people living in and around those areas, concerned about safety issues because hosting nuclear-powered submarines and the Americans' nuclear-powered submarines as well, which is part of AUKUS, makes these suburbs in Western Australia and South Australia nuclear targets, and a range of other issues as well.
0: The government says that the AUKUS will make Australia safer. What evidence have you seen that it will actually?
1: Well, we haven't seen evidence that it will, and the government hasn't provided an extensive or comprehensive rationale as to why we should have these nuclear-powered submarines, and that they, in fact, can make it safer. In fact, what seems to be emerging is that The submarines are really only a part of a much more increased collaboration and cooperation with the United States as a defence partner, but that their role, the role of the submarines, and Australia's role is essentially, in part, one to support American strategic interests and American interests in the region. Now, that is something which we have never had a full and open public debate about in our democracy. It's a highly serious matter, a matter of national security direction, particularly if you're choosing to throw your lot in with another country, which is what AUKUS very much implies. And it was something which we heard a great deal about when we had our public hearings in capital cities around the country.
0: Speaking of public hearings, after hearing from so many Australians, what would you like to see moving forward around the AUKUS?
1: Well, I think it's really essential that Australians have the full picture. Up to now, they've basically been kept in the dark about AUKUS, and it's the most expensive, largest ever single defence procurement in our history. We will be concluding a report in the next 7 or 8 weeks, and we'll make a series of findings and recommendations. And I very much hope that that stimulates a much wider and deeper public debate about AUKUS and also brings additional pressure to our governments to explain the rationale for AUKUS and to answer the questions that people want needed to be answered.
0: That was Peter Garrett, Lead Commissioner of the Public Inquiry into AUKUS, speaking to The Wire. In October last year, two advocates were arrested in the outskirts of US military facility Pine Gap, 25 kilometres southwest of Alice Springs, for blockading the main access point. Yesterday, the courts decided not to record a criminal conviction against activists Jorgen Doriel and Yul Scarf. The defence also tabled evidence of alleged involvement of the Pine Gap in the conflict in Gaza. The Wire's Eduardo Jordan spoke with the case's defence team to learn more.
2: Sentence hearing for Jorgen and Yul, who were both charged on the 9th of October last year after they blocked the entrance to the Pine Gap joint defence facility, and they were charged with failing to cease to loiter after they'd been directed by the police to leave but didn't because they were what's called locked in to a concrete barrel on the middle of the road. And so we went to the court asking for the judge to impose a penalty that was lenient to both Jorgen and Yul, and specifically that meant the judge exercising his discretion to not record a criminal conviction. And in support of that effort, we relied on quite a large bundle of documents, but relevantly, that bundle included some expert evidence that demonstrated that Pine Gap is being used to assist Israel's military offensive in Gaza, and that that military offensive constitutes the crime of genocide. And we said that that was relevant because it made good Jorgen and Yul's contention that they committed this offence on conscientious grounds. And ultimately, the judge did accede to our request to not record a criminal conviction. And so the sentence that was imposed was that both of them were placed on a good behaviour bond for 6 months.

0: Now that this court has happened and there was like an outcome for you guys, what do you expect after presenting evidence on pine gaps and the Australian government involvement in the conflict?
1: Sure. Well, I think we've, like, largely thanks to Nick's really big social media presence, I think the court case has provided a really valuable opportunity to just really pin down what Pine Gap does and Pine Gap's all the evidence we have for inferring that Pine Gap is sharing intelligence with the Israeli military that is being used to perpetrate genocide in Gaza. Yeah, it really requires repeating a lot of times, and we come up against a lot of skepticism, like both locally here in the community, and I think across, I guess obviously to a large extent, people are unaware of what Pine Gap does, and that is by design. The Australian government has a policy of not commenting on anything that takes place at Pine Gap and keeping people in the dark about what happens there. And there's a widely held perception that it's an incredibly secretive place, and it's just not possible to know anything about what the base does. But there's really a lot of evidence out there over the years that's come to light, both as a result of whistleblower leaks, like the Edward Snowden leaks in 2013 really revealed a lot of information about what Pine Gap does, including lots of information about intelligence sharing with Israel. We know that it provides targeting data for US and allied drone and missile strikes anywhere that the US or its allies are at war. But yeah, it's so the Australian government both tries to keep the public in the dark, but we also hear that narrative that it's simply not possible to know what Pine Gap does, repeated a lot by, say, mainstream media and other sources.
0: Now that the court case has passed and you have like a positive outcome from my understanding on all this, are there any future call to actions to the community in the near future?
1: There's an AUKUS, a National Day of Action Against AUKUS, coming up very soon, on September 20. At this stage, there's nothing organized in our local community, but we might try and pull something together. Yeah, sort of in at the last minute, I think more and more people around the continent are becoming aware of the way AUKUS is becoming, the AUKUS military pact is becoming a reality, where for a long time, I think it was treated as a hypothetical sort of future thing. And I think it's important that a lot of the energy that has been mobilized around the issue of Palestine over the last few years is mobilized against this increasing US military presence on this continent and all the ways that that increases.
2: Yeah, our action is absolutely grounded in the action of Palestinian people fighting for their lives. And it is grounded in the action of Aranda people fighting for their country and culture and land here.
3: Defendants Jorgen Doyle, Yul Scarf, and lawyer Nick Hannah there speaking with The Wire's Eduardo Jordan. You're listening to Wire on Community and Indigenous Radio. I'm Amina Shakur in Melbourne. A big hello to our listeners in Alice Springs on 8CCC 102.1 FM. To our friends in Noosa on Noosa FM 101.3. And to the other side of the country, to Radio Goolaree in Broome, Western Australia. This week, the McGrath Foundation marks its 21st anniversary of providing care nurses for patients living with cancer. It's been more than 18 months since the McGrath Foundation broadened their program of cancer care nurses to cover all types of cancer. With one in two Australians expected to be diagnosed with cancer in their lifetime, the challenge is to reach as many patients as possible, especially in regional areas. The Wire's Eduardo Jordan asked Chief Nurse of McGrath Foundation, Kerry Patford, to expand more on the challenges the foundation faces.
4: We can't put our nurses on fast enough.

0: probably the biggest challenge that we have. As we know, that, you know, close to one in two Australians will be diagnosed with cancer in their lifetime, and making sure that we have the nurses placed and in services ready to go is probably our biggest challenge at the moment. We run a very well-oiled machine of a program where we make sure our nurses are supported and have everything that they need to be able to provide optimal care. But that takes a lot of work in the background to make sure that that's all up and running. So it takes collaboration between us and the health services and the nurses and our education and support team to make sure that that's all up and running. But thankfully, you know, the community has really embraced what we are doing, which is trying to create a cancer nursing service that provides cancer expert nursing care to anyone with any type of cancer. And we've been really well supported by the community, and we really can't do it without them.
1: Fantastic. Now, could you please explain to us a bit more what a cancer care nurse is and their main role?
0: Sure. So I'm a cancer care nurse. My role is to meet people when they have a diagnosis of cancer, and really sort of act as that portal of information and support and access to other services. We're the glue that holds the cancer care team together. We're the constant during it all, as people move through different treatments and often different treatment centres. We are the constant there and really able to support people navigate a very, very complex time in a complex care system. So, you know, as well as being able to provide that navigation assistance, we're also the ones that are experts in clinical care, and so we'll be able to do some symptom management and management of other illnesses that a person may have. We know that cancer diagnosis isn't in isolation, and often when people have a diagnosis of cancer, they're managing other illnesses and responsibilities. It's really about being able to get to know the person, what they need, not only just to get through their treatments, but how they are able to live as well as they possibly can during a really difficult time.
1: So let's chat a little bit more about the nurse training. How involved is this process, and why cancer care nurses are different to other nurses?
0: Oh, look, all nurses are wonderful. I guess what we and the support that we give is we make sure that our nurses are supported, and we have a brilliant model of care that it provides a framework of care. But along with that, you know, we're making sure that we have the education around the particular needs of different priority populations. I guess the difference between, say, me and an oncology nurse is I'm not involved in the actual delivery of the treatment. So I'm not involved in the daily delivery of chemotherapy or the radiotherapy. But I work in and around those teams. So I'm really the support that starts with a person when they learn of a cancer diagnosis, and I'm there until the person doesn't need me anymore, or even if someone has advanced disease or, you know, it ends up in palliative care, that I can walk with the person through those stages of care as well.
1: Now, it's very important to acknowledge, you know, there's these, you know, cancer facilities, you know, processes in metropolitan areas, but how important is it for regional and rural communities to access these cancer care nurses?
0: Oh, incredibly important. And sadly, you know, the outcomes for people with a cancer diagnosis that live in regional and rural areas is often far worse than those that live in the metro areas. And that's a lot of the time to do with, you know, access to screening and early diagnosis, but it's also to do with, you know, people choosing treatment options over with convenience rather than the best possible outcomes, or not having access to treatments that are going to give them the best outcomes, or because, you know, that they find the system too difficult to navigate from where they live. So making sure that people have an expert in the area that they live in that they can access whenever they need is so incredibly important. It really makes sure that, and there's no better expert on the local system than someone that lives and works within that community. So being able to tap into whatever you need within that community or to find those resources somewhere else is so important. And that's really where our our cancer care nurses do their best work.
2: That was Kerry Patford from the McGrath Foundation there, speaking with the WISE Eduardo Jordan. Students across Australia need support to study and succeed, particularly students with neurodivergence. According to the ABS, around 20% of students are neurodiverse, with 1 in 5 being dyslexic and 1 in 4 diagnosed with autism. University students say accessibility continues to disadvantage them in their studies. The WISE contributor from the Source News, Grace Pittman, has the story.
3: Everyone deserves an equal opportunity to learn and pursue an education, regardless of their circumstances. But neurodiverse students are saying this is not a reality. These students are finding it difficult to show up for their studies in a system that is structured against their needs, and a tricky diagnosis process is not helping. A student at Griffith University, Rithmini Alakoon, says she's always thought she's had ADHD, but health professionals during her childhood weren't much help. She says that her symptoms of ADHD means she's always struggling to stay organised, impacting her mental clarity and ability to focus, which runs on to affect her studies.
4: I think for me, I tend to get very, like, disorganised a lot. Mm-hmm. And then that sort of, like, creates this unorganisation in my mind. And then I stop, like, getting motivated to come to class and to go to classes and to do assignments, or even just to like go see people, because then I'm like, oh, I'm so messy, I'm not clean, I'm gonna be like a total mess to them, and it just stresses me out. And it got so bad one point where I did not go to any of my classes and I failed 2 of my courses.
3: Rithmini grew up in Gladstone, which she says has limited health resources, especially for diagnosing conditions like ADHD. But despite living in Brisbane, she says now it's her financial position and her current headspace which is what's preventing her from seeking an assessment.
4: My financial situation just by myself is not great. I have to rely on my parents for like majority of my income, and I feel so bad whenever I have to ask my dad for rent money or anything like that. And I feel like going to see someone would just add on more pressure to that.
3: Another student at Griffith University, Ellie Pittman, says her dyslexia, Irlen syndrome, and potential ADHD mean she has different needs and ways of learning, so she relies on accommodations, especially in exams. She says, however, in order to receive these accommodations, she's been required by the university to get re-diagnosed, which she says has been a frustrating process.
5: I approached them and I was like, hey, can I get these accommodations? I received them in high school. That would be really useful. And they were like, sorry, you got diagnosed when you were 8. We will need a much more recent assessment of your diagnosis and hopefully getting re-diagnosed, which I was like, these conditions don't go away. So that took a bit of time to organise.
3: Ellie says the whole process has been doable because of family support. But more generally, she thinks diagnoses for university students can be unrealistic.
5: University students don't have that $1,000, like $3,000, however much it costs to get those diagnoses laying around. Like, not a lot of people have that. So I will say that's also a bit of a struggle. The student ones do are more in like the $300, $400 range, but then that means you're spending a lot of time.
3: She says there's also a lack of awareness and a stigma, which is what's preventing students from seeking a diagnosis.
5: The main thing that's prohibiting people is what I believe is the general stigma around it, the shame, the self-esteem, the well-being hurdle to get over that, to then actually know what their options are, to not feel that when they do go to these professionals that they're being talked to well, they're being taken seriously.
3: Clinical psychologist and manager of Aspects Assessment Team, Fiona Aldridge, agrees getting an assessment can be a difficult task. But she emphasises there are advantages.
6: I think, you know, broadly speaking, it can be really challenging to access lower cost assessments if that is what's needed. I do think there are advantages to receiving a diagnosis, and I think it's a bit personal and can vary for people to people, but I think Certainly understanding yourself and understanding the way that you work and what helps you to function can be really helpful if you're at university and you're trying to make sense of why maybe you're not getting through units, or it's really hard, or you're struggling with certain things. Then understanding why that's the case, whether it is a neurodivergent condition.
3: She says it's important students aren't discouraged, because there are many options out there, and if they are struggling, they should seek support.
6: But I think just always that if people are wondering or stressed or curious about any of this, that I would always encourage people to talk to someone about it and not just to kind of sit on it and stew, if you like, that there's always, there is a lot of support service and services out there.
2: Manager of Aspects Assessment Team, Fiona Aldridge, there, ending the story by The Source News, Grace Pittman. And unfortunately, that is the end of the show today. Thanks so much for listening wherever you are in Australia. The Y is a co-production between community radio stations SYN in Melbourne, 2SER in Sydney, Radio Adelaide, 4ZZZ and Radio 4EB in Brisbane, with the great support of the Community Broadcasting Foundation and Community Radio Network. 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We pay our respects to elders past, present and emerging. I'm Amin Shakur, coming to you from SYN in Melbourne, Victoria. Thanks so much for your company, and we'll see you next time on The Wire.
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And welcome to Chimes. I'm Paul Gough. Great to have your company as I bring you a lot of great new music, a lot of things you may or may not know from the past. My intent is to bring you some fantastic jangling guitar pop, and I've got a lot of great new tracks. I've got new works from Maripil from the UK. Played her works before. Lo-fi bedroom pop artist who does great stuff. New release from Visiting Hour. And there's something about the jangle in that that reminds me of some great New Zealand music. We'll hear from the likes of The Tubs, Pavement and Apples in Stereo. So, you know, it's going to be a great show. Brand new single has just come out from Chastity Belt. They're from the west coast of the USA and are just wonderful the way their sound has continued to evolve. And look, this single is so good. I'm going to play both sides of it, but I'll play some other tracks in between. Let's hear the A side from Chastity Belt, and I'm sure you'll agree, it's such a killer song. It's called I Could Say Less.

The Sound of Mariupol. And if you go to the Bandcamp site, you'll see a lot of very simplistic artwork. And a lot of the music is a DIY kind of vibe, done at home, on cassette. But of course, the beauty of the online community now is we can listen to these things. She's from the UK, and I've played her works on quite a few occasions. I'm a big fan of Mariupol. That's from her most recent release, and I played you the track Favourite. And we heard from Chastity Belt, the A-side of their new single, I Could Say Less. And I am going to be saying less today. I'll tell you why after. But if you want to know any of the full details of the tracks I'm playing, just reach out. It's really easy to do. Send me an email. chimes@2ser.com. chimes@2ser.com. And big thanks, of course, to the Community Radio Network that share this right across the country as well. Okay, Visiting Hour. They have a self-titled release, and this is really conjuring up for me some of the spirit that's come out of the great Flying Nun roster out of New Zealand. The way the guitars have this melancholic feeling, the way it's the picking of the strings, it just really feels like that. So I'm going to pair it with one of my favourite groups from the Flying Nun roster. And that'll keep you guessing because there's so many I love. But first up, from Visiting Hour, this is called Sacred Estate.

0: one of the magic groups out of New Zealand that didn't release enough music. Look Blue Go Purple. They were phenomenal. And I, unfortunately, one of the few bands of the of Flying Nun that I didn't get to see perform live. I think they came to Sydney once, and I missed out on that occasion. I don't know what I was doing, but I was obviously not concentrating by missing out. Look Blue Go Purple, In Your Favour, from their very last EP that came out. And, of course, Still Bewitched has come out as a wonderful tribute on the Captured Tracks imprint, double vinyl, and it features a couple of extra live tracks that never got around to being committed in the studio. Prior to Look Blue Go Purple, we heard from Visiting Hour, and that's a really great new record. Look up Visiting Hour on Bandcamp and you'll find out all about them. Sacred Estate is the track from the self-titled album. In just a moment, we'll hear from Longbeard. Do you remember Longbeard? I just stumbled across that as I was playing stuff this week. I'll play that for you in just a moment.
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0: Now, I'm going to have to fess up. I had everything written out perfectly for me on some notes, and I've gone and lost everything, and I'm having trouble connecting online. So I'm really having a good day, but the music saves the day. So if I sound like I don't know what I'm talking about, probably my memory is shot. So that's the problem. Now, Longbeard, I know, was a solo female artist out of the US, and like a lot of people, didn't want to use her real name, went with the nom de plume of Longbeard. This is really gentle, wonderful pop music. And I hadn't listened to Longbeard in a while, and as I always listen to shuffle mode on my music player of choice, I get little surprises. See, I like it by being surprised. So it's sort of like, I know when you're listening, you don't really know what I'm going to be doing. Well, that's what I like as well. And I do get that from listening to other shows on 2SER. But I can do it myself at home too, or on the train, or wherever I am if I can't listen to 2SER. Or on any of the other programs across the network that feature chimes on the community radio network. Then I listen to my player. And on popped this week, Longbeard. So let's hear from Longbeard. This is all about me. This is called Getting By.

tuned to Chimes, heard first on the Mighty 2SCR right around the country thanks to the Community Radio Network. That's the sound of Chastity Belt, four-piece, out of Washington. I think Tacoma, Washington, if my memory serves me well. Go to their Bandcamp site and have a look. I've played you, I started this program with their brand new single, the A-side. Well, that's the B-side. And it's fantastic. It's called Pavement. A little more low-key, but I love it. That single is so good, and if I was still buying vinyl, I would grab it. Prior to Chastity Belt's Pavement, we heard Longbeard and Getting By, and that is such a great release. And I think Longbeard might have only released two things, and I haven't heard anything from Longbeard in a very long time. So the beard's obviously getting longer, and there's been less of the music, which is a disappointment. Now, I just played you Pavement, and as I like to sort of join the dots, and as I love Pavement, and I'm sure you love Pavement, and if you don't, well, you're going to hear them anyway. This is one of my favourite songs of theirs. And my son always teases me because he saw them play this live and I didn't. And I had hoped to see them play this song because it's such a ripper. This is Pavement, Rattled by the Rush.

0: Now, they're not squarely in the pavement ballpark, but out of the UK, this group, Westside Cowboy, have released a really killer new album. And there's something in the term of off-kilter that reminds me of the kind of music I like that is pavement-esque. Westside Cowboy's track I played for you, Well Done Kid, You Did It. And just go to their Bandcamp site. You will see the title of their album, which I don't have in front of me. You can explore more of their music because it's really well worth you diving in deep to the Westside Cowboy oeuvre. They've got some great tunes there. Pavement before that, I probably don't need to remind you, but if you would, I always tell you what tracks I played. Rattled by the Rush from Wowie Zowie, and Pavement, still one of those bands that just resonate. They keep on keeping on, as does Mr. Malkmus, the lead vocalist, who still releases great albums. You are listening to a little radio show called Chimes. I'm Paul Gough. I hope you're enjoying the tunes. In a moment, I'll play something new from the Tubs.
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0: Well, the Tubs' new album has emerged, and there's something that's really changed with them. Like, some of the grittiness is gone, and it's almost as if they've discovered folky roots, because there's quite a bit more going on in the instrumentation that lends itself to that. I like that the Tubs have, on quite a few occasions, had this sort of slight twist to what they do, almost a reinvention of who they are. And I think that's a good thing for a band to be able to do. This one from their new album, I really, really love. I think it's a great song. It's called The Way It Goes from the Tubs. And as I said, if you haven't heard anything from the new album, they might just surprise you how they're sounding now.

called Red Cavalry. Stumbled across that during the week, and I thought you definitely belong on Chimes. The track Midnight Kiss. They've got an album coming out that I think they've you know, showcased a lot of singles. I'm pretty sure the full album isn't out, but as I said, just look up Red Cavalry on their Bandcamp site and you'll find out if I'm right or wrong. The Tubs before that with their brand new album, the track The Way It Goes. And I like the way they're going, the new direction. I was a bit surprised when I first heard it, but as I said, it's got this rootsier feel mixed in with their indie pop and slightly less of the aggressive tone. And that's fine. That's all good. Get in touch if you'd like to know more about the tracks I've played today. Chimes@2ser.com, chimes@2ser.com. Apples in Stereo are one of those bands that I will always have a place for them in my heart, particularly the album Tone Soul Evolution. It's just chock-a-block with killer pop songs. Robert Schneider just has this great way of writing music. And of course, if you remember a few years ago, I forget which company it was, maybe Origin Energy, decided to use their track Energy, which is a bit of a no-brainer. But it's always exciting when I hear bands like that, you know, getting a run in an ad when you don't expect it, because you expect it to be something more, dare I say, mediocre. And I always remember Kevin Morby. And his track Harlem River was used by, I think, Kmart, which blew my mind, because I would have thought that they wouldn't have had a clue who Robert Morby is. But somebody in the advertising world obviously did. Well, Apples in Stereo, this has never been used in an ad campaign, but it's a damn good song from their album Tone Soul Evolution. This is Silver Chain.

Stay tuned to 2SER for Dirt Music with Stuart Coop. Music from the heart with no concessions to fad or fashion. From across the land with in-depth interviews and the stories behind the songs. 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

There's a group who always want to start again. That's the name of their track. And I just thought I'd say that. But the Maureens have been going, and I think they did stop for a while, but they did start again, so therefore I can use that analogy. That's from an album that came out in 2024 from the Maureens out of the UK, Start Again, and we heard from the Apples in Stereo from the other side of the world, coming out of the US, and were a part of the Elephant Six Collective until they signed with a major label. Silver Chain from Tone Soul Evolution. That album you need in your collection. Go and get it if you don't have it, because so many great tracks. And I tend to play one or two from them on this show. I haven't played Silver Chain before, but hey, they're all good, so you won't go wrong. You've been listening to Chimes. I hope you've enjoyed this edition. I'm Paul Gough. It's been great to have your company. Stuart Coop is up next with the mighty Dirt Music Program. To get us there, the Pastels, they know how to get around town. I'll see you next week. Have a good one. Oh, yeah.

Birds and Drones with Biomania on your Wednesday morning. My name is Lachlan Acourt with you through to 9 o'clock this morning. And if you're listening in the car heading into work or school or, I don't know, somewhere else, there's got to be a third place you could be going, you might be interested to know there are quite a few crashes out on the road this morning. Well, we'll start with Kingsgrove M5 motorway just past the on-ramp. From Kingsgrove Road, there is a broken down van. Artarmon in the Lane Cove Tunnel, there is also a broken down car. And the big one, Milperra in the M5 motorway, just past Henry Lawson Drive. There is a crash between multiple vehicles, heavy traffic conditions over that way. So be careful. But hey, maybe that doesn't apply to you. I was assuming you were on the road there, but maybe you're not driving at all and are in fact on the train right now. That's how I got into the station today. All the way into the city. And as I've been getting the train and the bus, and just public transport in general, I've been noticing more and more people, I mean, especially on the train, are not standing to the side to let people get off the train before they try and get on. And it's driving me crazy. You try and get off the train or the metro and you're having to push past people to get off. And it's really frustrating me. I've also been seeing a lot of people watching videos and scrolling through TikTok or even on the phone just with no headphones in volume all the way up. And I feel like at this point, it's getting out of hand. We need a bit of an intervention. We need to establish a set of rules for how we collectively as a society are operating on public transport. So number one, obviously, you got to let people get off the train before you try and get on. It's I don't know what they're thinking is going to happen if they try and get on. It's just not going to work. It's physics. Number two, obviously, put headphones in. And if you don't have them, I think it's a case of too bad, so sad. Maybe that's too harsh. Maybe you can listen on a low volume, but that, I don't know. What do you think? If you have any rules that we can add to this public transport rule book, give me a text. 0468 441073. What rules do we need for public transport?

0: 2SER acknowledges the custodians of the Gadigal and Darug lands from which we broadcast.
1: They say that they stare upon screens, looming luminous suns upon lakes and palms. Rappers turn to poets to decipher their songs, and that's when the cipher becomes Sif. We tend towards zero, cease to exist, pave way for that which unites us all under primordial perennial heritage. Such is my thesis of emphasis in a synthesis of ancestral baggage, where Bilbo Baggins appears as a savage. Fear not for the death of what comes. For them, I prepare the libation brewed upon the maternal tongue.
2: توی دل عاشق من از پشت

But what that mean? What does it mean? Literally, I just stare at screen. I'm a literary, all I do is read. Statistics break down my newsfeed, so my literacy don't allow me to

poets to decipher their songs. When the cipher becomes cipher, we tend towards zero, cease to exist. Pave way for that which unites us all under primordial perennial heritage. Such is my thesis of emphasis. In a synthesis of ancestral baggage, where Bilbo Baggins appears as a savage. Fear not for the death of mod cons, for them I've prepared a libation brewed upon the maternal tongue. Literally, I just stare at screen.

Bonobo. Mercury there, off the feature album on the station this week. Album is called Distance in Static, and it's something that Bonobo has been putting together over the last years from all of the live performances they've been touring, and I mean, you heard it there. Very cinematic kind of jazz vibes. And if you are a subscriber to 2SER, you can enter a draw to win a vinyl copy of that album by emailing win at 2SER with Bonobo in the title. My name is Lachlan Accord, and this morning on the show, we are talking public transport etiquette, because I am getting fed up with people not waiting for you to get off the train before they try and get on, or people on the bus playing things out loud. It's gone too far, and I think we need to step in and just lay down the law a bit. So I asked you on the text line, 0468-441073, if we're going to write this rule book of public transport rules, what needs to go in it? And you know what? People have come in with some pretty good suggestions, I think. We're going to have a little look through now. One that I really liked from Mandy is, no school kids inside the bus. They can ride on the roof. And look, bit harsh, maybe, but they take up a lot of space. So that's an option. We'll look into it. Someone else saying, Japanese public transport silence. I haven't been to Japan. Everyone's going to Japan. If you've been to Japan and you've seen the silence on public transport, maybe you can verify this. But I have heard that they are very good at just following rules in general, but especially being quiet on the train. I think it's almost like rude to say anything. I think every carriage in Japan is a quiet carriage. Someone else saying, bring back COVID gaps while we're waiting. We can crowd on the bus later. That's something that I do agree with. On lining up for the bus, there's got to be a queue. We can't just be mushing around the front of the bus stop. Where's the order gone? Where's the decorum? If you've got your own rules you want to suggest. And we're going to put this to... I'm going to take this to Chris Minns. I'm going to tell him. After this show, I'm going to head right to Parliament and I'm going to hand him all of these rules. If you've got your own, please send them through 0468-441073 right here. This is Three Poisons. Ingo Swan. You're on 2SER.

out new obstacles, peeking at all moons, spitting like a fool before I lose my cool. 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

Lose My Cool, Ella Minus and Nick Leon. That is off a new three-track collaborative EP that those two just released. Ella Minus out of Colombia, Nick Leon is from Miami. It's a match made in heaven, really. I don't know what else to say. My name is Lachlan Acourt. You're listening to 2SER Breakfast, and we are talking public transport etiquette because it's gone too far. People have lost their way. There's no decency anymore. No one's waiting for you to get off the train. No one is putting headphones in. And I'm asking, what rules do we need to implement if we were writing a rule book for how you operate on public transport? This has sparked something. A lot of text coming in on 0468441073. I don't know if I can get to them all, but we'll try and cover them. This is really, it's touched a nerve. James, I really like this one. No Opal inspectors on the train as I try and fare evade. It's only fair. If you're going to, they're providing a barrier to your success, and that's not fair. So when I was saying keep your shoes on, that one I would almost say we don't even need to put that in the rule book. That should just be a given, but I mean, clearly not, because someone else has said, people who clip their nails should be confined to only one carriage. Keep them all together. And if they're going to do it, I guess so. I would go further maybe and say, we don't even need to clip our nails on public transport. But hey, do what you got to do, I guess. Someone else, you got to thank the bus driver. And that one, I could not agree with more. You have to thank the bus driver. It's only right. Someone else saying, and this is more of a, less of a public transport rule and more of, I guess, just a general rule, I guess, for schools. Downsize school bags. Why is every child on the train with a backpack like they're going for a 10-day hike? School bags are crazy big. I remember back when I was in school, my bag was like almost as big as me. And I'm not small. I'll say that. You know, keep them coming in. And if you have any other suggestions, 0468-441073, I really think we're onto something here. Right now, Pretty Schemes, The Crystal Set. You're on 2SER.

0: You are listening to 2SER Breakfast with me, Lachlan Acourt, and you might have seen the news earlier today, but it's official. 50 years ago, on this very day, television was launched in Australia. We've had it for 50 years. It's very, very, I mean, time flies, hey? Time flies when you're having fun, and isn't TV fun? Not as fun as radio. Keep listening to the radio because it's, I would say, better, but TV's up there. And in those last 50 years, we've had some good times on the TV, I would say. Maybe you've had a favorite show that you've seen. I certainly have. In my opinion, TV peaked when the first episode of Getaway launched. I want to say Channel 7, but I could be wrong there. If you haven't seen Getaway, it's a travel show where they take you around to different places all around the world and just give you the real highlights that you need to see if you were to ever travel there. Now, normally, I'm on a different show on this station. I'm on the show Sydney Tonight, which airs on Friday nights from 7:30. While I was on that show, and still am on that show, I was thinking about Getaway and the impact that it can have for different places around the world, and thought, well, we need that kind of energy for Sydney. So on Sydney Tonight, I have my own travel show that I do. It doesn't have a name, but it takes you around different areas of Sydney. And I'm going to play you one of those episodes right now. About an area of Sydney that I think is just as deserving of a little profile, just as much as Bali or Italy or anywhere else you might go. Take a listen.
1: Dulwich Hill, what many people are calling the pot of gold at the end of the L1 line. Today, I'll be shown around by Juliet, Dulwich Hill local. Now, Juliet, what makes Dulwich Hill so special?
2: Well, it's dull by name, but anything but by nature. Let's take a look.
1: One of the charms of Dulwich Hill is the anticipation of the newly built metro station. Now, Jet, how long is this metro going to take?
2: I mean, for us in the Dulwich Hill community, it's not so much how long it's going to take. It doesn't really matter. It could take 3 years, 4 years, 5 years. It's just exciting that something's coming. From here, you can really see everything that's going into it. You can see them harvesting the materials and really working away over there.
1: And have these workers kind of been a part of the community? You feel like they're settling in nicely?
2: Absolutely, yeah. I'll give them a wave sometimes in the morning, and they, they can't see because you can't really get too far close to them. But I think it really creates a sense of community that there are people there sometimes.
1: You haven't been to Dulwich Hill until you've stopped by the local accounting firm. Now, Jet, what makes this accounting firm so special?
2: Well, even for non-customers just passing through, there's always, every weekday, a sign out with an inspirational quote. And every so often, there's a new quote there that really kind of lifts your spirits.
1: And we've got one right on the door here. May you build a ladder to the stars and climb on every rung. Now, this is one of those pinch me moments. Jet, what are we looking at right now?
2: We are looking at right here, we have a piece of footpath where Slipknot has been written into the wet cement. It's dried over and it's here forever.
1: Now, we usually wouldn't recommend people draw into the concrete, but this is pretty special because it was the band that put it in here. Is that
2: correct?
1: Yeah,
2: I can only assume so. They would have been passing through and they've really made their mark here. And, you know, they're not rule followers. They're
1: right.
2: A little bit cool, and they put it here, and now, I mean, it's a local gem.
1: And it's had an impact on the community. People talk about Slipknot a lot.
2: Absolutely. Sometimes it's hard to even pass through this footpath because it's so sort of crowded. It's a talking point in the suburb.
1: Yeah, we had to
2: book
1: out this area just to get special access, and we thank the people of the Inner West Council for that. Now, you've heard of Dulwich Hill and you've heard of Dulwich Grove, but we're standing in front of the light rail station called Arlington. Now, Jet, is Arlington part of Dulwich Hill?
2: It is.
1: We've got one coming through right now. Have a look at it. It's quite a short light rail. But it's pretty necessary because Dulwich Hill's quite a big suburb. Are they expecting a tourism boom around here?
2: Absolutely. Dulwich Hill is just getting started. And with three different trams to choose from, people are going to flock.
1: Well, that's it. Dulwich Hill, what dreams are made of. Thank you so much for showing me around.
2: Thanks for having me.
0: There you go, Nathan Roach and Juliet Timmerman there talking to you, or taking you through Dulwich Hill. Maybe you're listening from Dulwich Hill. Get out of your car, get off the bus, go see if you can find any of those spots. The Slipknot graffiti, not to be missed. Very exciting. If you want to hear more of Nathan and Jet, both of them, you can check out Sydney Tonight, the show I normally present when I'm not filling in on breakfast. You can catch it on a Friday night on this station or wherever you get your podcasts. And I would recommend you do. Right now, Flamingo Pier with Cool Nights. You're on 2SER.

Cool Nights, Flamingo Pier, on 2SER Breakfast. My name is Lachlan Acourt. Molly texting in saying, this bop on right now is so good while I get ready for work. Was a fun one. Very boppy. Hard to disagree with you there, Molly. I hope you're having a fun time getting ready for work. We're almost at the news time. See what's going on in the world. But stay with me because up next, after the news, going to be chatting to Araminta, an R&B artist out of Melbourne whose debut EP, Aren't You Tired, has come out today. Araminta is going to be joining me on the show, talking about the EP and one of my favourite songs from it, which I'll play out for you in the next half an hour or so. Also have a question for you about sport and Melbourne. I'll tell you more about that later. This is We Were the Core Seeds. You're on 2SER.

0: Fire on the Water. Bonobo off the feature album on the station this week. You're listening to 2SER. My name is Lachlan Accord, and I want to know, did you watch the NFL over the weekend? If you missed it, the NFL, they played a match for the first time in Australia a few days ago. Something like 100,000 people showed up for it. I didn't watch it. I don't watch NFL. Because, can I tell you this? I found out for the first time the other day because of this match. NFL games go for like 4 hours, and there's only like apparently 15 minutes of gameplay. I'm just repeating something I saw someone else say. Haven't fact checked it, but if it's true, wow. But I didn't watch the game. What I did see though is a lot of Americans arriving in Australia and in Melbourne for the first time, and saying things that caught my attention. I mean, I'm going to play it for you. Take a listen to this. See if anything stands out to you.
1: American city that reminds you most of Melbourne.
2: It's like a little mini Super Bowl you have here in Melbourne.
3: They was like, welcome to Melbourne. And it's
0: What did you notice about that? That's a few different videos that I've stitched together there. The way that these the Americans coming to Melbourne are saying Melbourne, they're saying it in their accent. They're saying Melbourne, which I think is fine. But the comments on these videos are flooded with people saying, you're saying it wrong. It's Melbourne, Melbourne, Melbourne. And it's big, there's been this big push, I've noticed, of people trying to get Americans especially to pronounce the name of the city the same way that we do. But can I say, I think that's stupid, because that's how we say it, purely because of our accent. It's not like it's a silent R in the name Melbourne. It's just the way that the Australian accent sounds saying Melbourne. It's like how we say car and they say car. It's the same thing. And, you know, we reading it, the name of the city, with our Australian accent. Of course it sounds like Melbourne, but we shouldn't be forcing the Americans to say that. So you hear these Americans coming, and unlike the ones you heard in that video, if they've been told to pronounce it differently, it sounds even worse. Because they're speaking in their American accent. They're saying, oh, it's great to be here in Melbourne. And it's like, whoa, where did that come from? It just sounds worse, I think. And I think we've made a mistake trying to do it. It would be like if we were talking about, if we went over to America and we were like, wow, it's so exciting to be here in New York. It's incredible. That's not how you say the name of the city in an Australian accent. That's how they say it with their American accent. It doesn't mean that's necessarily the right way to... It's really frustrated me. And now that we've been telling Americans this so much, they're coming over here and they think they're doing the right thing. And, you know, according to some people, they might be. I don't think so. Text in if you have any opinions on this. 0468441073. Should we be telling Americans to say it the same way that we do? Or are they fine to just say Melbourne? It's not like we don't know what they're talking about. There's no room for confusion. I want to see what you think before I dig myself further into this. 0468441073. 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

0: Alemayehu. Eshete. There. For your Wednesday morning. Hope I'm pronouncing that right. Musician out of Ethiopia. Who's been around? He's been making music since the 1960s. That's almost as long as we've had TV in Australia. If you were listening about half an hour ago. I'm going to try and say his name again. Alemayehu Eshete, who is regarded as the golden voice of Ethiopia. What a voice, huh? You're listening to Wednesday Breakfast. My name is Lachlan Accord, and we're talking about the way that Americans pronounce Melbourne. Because over the weekend, it was a word said many times by Americans when the NFL came to Australia playing a match there. And you might have seen, as I did, all across your social media feed, the American pundits and fans talking about how good it was to be in the city. Here's a few grabs for you.
1: American city that reminds you most of Melbourne.
2: It's like a little mini Super Bowl you have here in Melbourne.
3: They was like, welcome to Melbourne.
0: And that, I think, I have no issue with any of that, how they're pronouncing Melbourne, but the comment sections of all those videos of people going, no, you're saying it wrong. It's Melbourne, Melbourne. Trying to get them to drop the R. And I think it's wrong. I think it's stupid to be forcing Americans to say it the same way that we do. Putting on an Australian accent for one word. And we've been shaming them for speaking in their normal accents by telling them, no, don't do that. I use the example that we don't go over to America. They don't force us to say New York. Even though that's how they would say it. It's just an accent thing. That's my opinion. I asked what you thought. Aspen has texted in. No, they're saying it wrong. Melbourne would be unnatural for Americans, as we're trying to get them to say. They can say Melbourne, but not Melbourne. I guess that's fine. The born as opposed to the burn, I can sympathize with, but I still think, whatever, who cares? You know, it's all, we understand what they're saying. But during that song, I was thinking about this some more, and I remembered there was a video posted by a comedian by the name of Ben Hunter. This was a few weeks ago that this came up, well before the NFL came to Australia, came to Sydney. I'm going to play it for you. This is what Ben Hunter had to say.
4: One of the worst things we as the Australian public have done is convince Americans that they should say Melbourne instead of Melbourne. They should say the R. Have you ever heard an American say Melbourne? It's like, what the? It would be like if I was saying, oh yeah, I went on holiday to America. I went to New York. Woke mob, please leave me alone. Don't come after me. I've got a family.
0: Okay, so Ben has used the exact same example as I have there. Because it's a good one. I'll say that. I'm with Ben. I stand with Ben Hunter. I think that's right and good. Another example, even if we're leaving Americans out of this, if you go to Spain and you're visiting Barcelona, you say Barcelona. You don't say, I mean, some people do say Barcelona, and that's not necessarily the name of the city. That's just the Spanish accent. The city is still Barcelona if you're speaking English. It's all accents. That's all I'll say. If you disagree with me, 0468-44-1073. But really, I need some people on my side. I think we have a lot of work to do regardless, just to come together on this issue. Because it's gotten out of hand. And if you know an American, please ask them what they think. Ask them how they would prefer to say it. Are we considering how it feels for them to have to change the way that they speak? It's unfair. Brisbane, though, that's a different story. They're not allowed to say Brisbane. Brisbane, that's not the name of the city. Coming up soon, you're going to hear from Melbourne-based artist Araminta, whose debut EP, Aren't You Tired, is out today. And I'm very excited because I really like it. I was listening to it on the way in. It's going to be a good one. It's up soon. Right here, Fever Dream by Lucid Bloom. You're listening to 2SER.

0: The Dolls Know on 2SER Breakfast. And it's very exciting news. If you're in the mood for some new music, something that I am a big fan of, and let me tell you, I'm a big tastemaker in the wider community. So this is exciting for you, actually, as much as it is for me. I am joined right now by Melbourne-based R&B artist Araminta. Good morning.
1: Good morning, Lachlan. How are you?
0: I'm fantastic. So your debut EP, Aren't You Tired, is out today. Congratulations. It's pretty early in the day already. We said before when we were talking in that song, you only woke up like half an hour ago. What's the first thing you did when you got up on debut release day?
1: Oh my goodness. I got up and I made sure it had all worked and that it was definitely there.
0: Checking on all the streaming services to make sure it's up?
1: Just to make sure, because you really never know what's going to come out.
0: No.
1: But it all looks good. I'm feeling amazing. It's so awesome.
0: It's I can confirm it's there, because I was listening to it on the way into the station today, and I'm a big fan, as I said. You've said you began writing this EP 5 years ago, though, which is it's a lot of work. What are you doing in that time? Is it just writing tons and tons of songs until you find the right ones, or just lots of rehearsing to make sure it's sounding the way you want it?
1: I mean, a little bit of that. I think for a long time I didn't know what I wanted the EP to look like, and the band and I kind of gigged first before we started releasing anything and made sure our live show was kind of where we wanted it to be before pushing out a project. So yeah, some of the tracks are newer, some are like written 6 months or a year ago, and some are, yeah, there's a couple that are like 5 years old. So it's been interesting, like an interesting process to merge them all and make them a cohesive project, but I'm really proud of how they've turned out.
0: Yeah, some deep cuts.
1: Proper, yeah.
0: What's the oldest one on the EP?
1: Oldest one is Inked Up Girl, the one I dropped as the last single. That's like 2019, I think.
0: Wow.
1: I wrote that for a friend of mine. Yeah, having a hard time. And yeah, but beautiful to see how it shaped, because when I first wrote it, it sounded really different to how it sounds now. So it's also really cool to see it evolve.
0: Yeah. I mean, you posted a video earlier in the year of the process that goes into making all of these songs, especially it was a video of you recording all of your harmonies. And you did that just on your laptop in your room, is it?
1: Yeah, I've got like a little spare room that I've soundproofed with my dad, pretty cute, and it's sounding really good, and did all the backing vocals at home. I did like all the main vocals and all the band stuff with a friend of mine, Mark Scholar, who engineered the whole thing. But yeah, the BVs are like, the backing vocals are my favorite part, so I feel like I needed to sit down and have that moment to myself. So yeah, that was my favorite part of the process, I think.
0: Yeah. How soundproof is the room? Like, is everyone else in the house just getting a front row seat to an Araminta show?
1: Nah, it's like not that soundproof. It's like as DIY soundproof. But it sounds good. Like you walk in there and you're like, ooh.
0: Yeah.
1: You feel like you're in a cinema, kind of.
0: Oh, okay. And that's what you want when you're recording. You want to feel like you're in the movies. It's a proper show. You're
1: it's
0: in
1: a
0: it.
1: Show, Mama.
0: Yeah.
1: Absolutely.
0: Well, you've spoken before, though, about music in your house and how it was always being played around the house when you were growing up. Who was responsible for that? Who got the aux in your family?
1: I think my mum got the aux most of the time. Mum like loved Cat Stevens, so did Dad a bit. Dad also loved, like, we're from a Greek household, so it was a lot of like traditional rebetika, like classic folk music in the house, which is so different from what I'm making now. But yeah, it was a bit of folk, a bit of like the Pretenders as well that Mum loved, like lots of different genres in the house. So I think it all kind of compiled into what I'm making now.
0: Yeah. I mean, as you said, pretty different stuff that you're making now, which, you know, I really like. But is it true that when you first got started in music, you were doing opera?
1: Yeah, I started doing classical, like, that's how I started singing. I got into opera in school, and then I was going to study it, and then I went to the audition and just saw the vibe, and I thought the roses looked redder in R&B contemporary music, which is nothing against classical music. I just think I loved the creation of songwriting and felt that classical kind of lacked that. And then I started writing a bit and getting into musical theatre as well, which kind of merged me into the more R&B contemporary world. But yeah, it's a pretty different change up.
0: Yeah, big switch. Did you do any shows, like any opera shows in those early days?
1: No, I did like, when I was young, I did like Victorian opera, like little, that's like when I was little, like chorus opera and stuff, but never enough for a lead role thing. But yeah, okay. It's so different. I really don't think I could sing opera now. Like I've tried and it's like the muscles learn a different way and they're not coming back.
0: Yeah. Well, look, I've seen the clips of you performing. I think you're being a bit humble there. You can hit some pretty high notes from what I've seen.
1: I guess.
0: I'm about to hit play on, I think this is my favorite track from the record. Mm-hmm. It was a single from a few months ago. Nobody Talks About. And you've said this is all about the small things that people don't always mention, that follow a heartbreak. But what I think is really impressive about this is the vocals, because I saw you had like a 10-piece choir working on this song.
1: Yeah, all my mates, all the ladies, we all got together at Bakehouse Studios in Melbourne and recorded this one, and it sounds amazing, so lush. Yeah, so there's 10 female choir members on this one, and we all sang it together, and it's an ode to the female friendships you hold as well when you're going through hard times.
0: Yeah. And so did you say you were friends with all of these people?
1: Yeah, this is everyone I met through uni a few years back. So yeah, it's a nice full circle moment.
0: Was it difficult to get them all in the same room? Because having to organize like with a big group chat, getting everyone just in the same place at the same time. Oh my God.
1: Yeah, it was. It was. Yeah, no, I think a few people couldn't come. So it was, yeah, but it, 10 is amazing. I was so happy with it.
0: 10 is huge. Well, let's have a listen to it now. It's off the brand new EP, Aren't You Tired, which is out everywhere now. You can go and listen. Araminta, thank you so much for chatting to me this morning.
1: Thank you. Thank you for

Araminta, Nobody Talks About Off, the new EP, Aren't You Tired, on your Wednesday morning. You're listening to Breakfast on 2SER. My name is Lachlan Acourt. We just spoke to Araminta. Her EP is out today. If you want to have a listen back to that interview, it'll be up on the 2SER website very shortly. And if you want to listen to the EP, it's out wherever you want to listen. Aren't You Tired, spelt R-N-T, space U, tired. It's kind of a cool spelling, a little bit different, but it is good. It's very good. People texting in during that song, adding this to my playlist, says Lee. This is a huge vibe from Carl. We were also speaking earlier in the show about how Americans are being told to pronounce Melbourne as Melbourne instead of Melbourne. And I was saying, that's wrong. We can't be telling them to do that. Paul has texted in and said, keep fighting the good fight. We cannot keep encouraging this nonsense. I'm with you, Paul. I think we need to start standing up and stop telling people to be correcting them when there's nothing wrong with saying Melbourne. It's just how they speak. You can't hold it against them. Hey, very soon we're going to be chatting to Marco from the Wednesday Daily about some sport action that's been going down over the last few days to get us there. This is Strawberry Gum by The Low Priorities. You're on 2SER.

0: Maya, Toakley, everything's on fire. Breakfast on 2SER. My name's Lachlan Acourt. Been talking this hour about how Americans pronounce Melbourne. And someone has texted in, Turkey has texted in, saying, if I may throw my two cents into this Melbourne pronunciation chat, Melbourne famously down there, they pronounce the E as an A. So they say Melbourne, which is true, and it's so dumb from them. It's fine, we're not broadcasting there, I can say it. So they don't have a leg to stand on. They can't even pronounce their own city name. I'm with you. In saying this, we should tell Americans to say Mulby. I like it. I like it, Turkey. Joining me now in the studio, Marco Sidoti from the Wednesday Daily. Marco, good morning.
1: Likewise, Lachlan. Thank you for
0: having
1: me.
0: It is a good morning. Before we get into your sport segment that you do every week, do you have any takes on this Melbourne pronunciation? How do we think we should get the Americans to say it?
1: Melbourne.
0: Melbourne. Okay. You think they should drop the R?
1: I think so.
0: Yeah. Okay. All right. Hey, someone's got to stand up for them. All right. It's time for this, though. It is the Sports Rundown, is that right, Marco?
1: Yes, the Sports Rundown with Marco Sidoti, myself.
0: Marco, what's been happening in the world of sports?
1: Well, you know Sydney United 58 FC?
0: I am aware of them.
1: Yeah. They upset Apia like a Tigers. They were in the grand final last year, and this year they lost the grand final 3-1.
0: Oh, my goodness. I was watching this game of the NPL. And it looked for a little bit like Apia Leichhardt were going to bring it back. They didn't equalize, but they got close.
1: Yeah, they were 2-1 behind. I thought Apia would come back. However,
0: I hope so.
1: Sydney United upset it. And, you know, they were second at the end of the season, right?
0: Yes.
1: Yeah, 4 points behind. However, we got the Australian Championship coming up in the next week or so. So I'm going to be talking about it on the Wednesday Daily. So stay tuned, everyone.
0: Yes, okay. So this is all football. What else has been going on?
1: Well, you can watch this on the New South Wales NPL website or the Dribble app. And let's talk about now the New South Wales Cup. You know the New South Wales Cup, Lachlan?
0: I'm not sure what that is. Can you remind me?
1: Okay, so it's the second division of Rugby League. So they're in the final stage. So it's basically NRL level as the top.
0: Yeah.
1: And you've got New South Wales Cup as second division level.
0: Okay.
1: And then they've got the lower grades, JC Flag, and all those other cups. But I'm more predominantly on New South Wales Cup. So if you don't know this producer, Nelson Scott will be upset, who used to be here, who's at Canberra now. Paul Nelson losing to Newtown Jets 26-25.
0: Oh, no. Now, I don't watch rugby league. Is that a big loss or is that close?
1: It's a very close result. What's funny is that their fullback for Newtown, what's his name?
0: Newtown Jets.
1: Tage Knox or something. The fullback kicks two field goals right at the end of the game. That's incredible.
0: That's unbelievable.
1: Yeah, 1 point field goals. And their hitman for North Sydney Bears, Kieran Heyman, which Nelson would know quite well, couldn't get a 2 point field goal to win the game. Unfortunately, it was 4 tries apiece, but the Bears couldn't bring it home to get a third round final. And Penrith just matched my team, Newcastle, 40-22. Unbelievable.
0: I'm sorry to hear that.
1: I said that, Penrith's getting to the final and the Bears get to the final, and unfortunately they're not going to be paired up. So, Oh, well.
0: Well, Marco, thank you so much for that sport update. We're out of time, actually, for the whole show. We got to get out of here because Cody, who you're normally with, he's going to take over in just a few minutes. So thank you so much, Marco, for that quick little sport update.
1: You're welcome, Lachlan. Thank you for having me.
0: No worries. And that's all from me on the show today. Thank you so much for joining me as I fill in for breakfast this week. I will be back next week for another breakfast show on Wednesday morning. So join me then. But hey, don't go anywhere. Cody with the Wednesday Daily up very shortly to get us there. This is Josh Da Costa. Good name. With Slip By, you are listening to 2SER. Don't go anywhere.

Welcome, welcome, welcome to the Wednesday Daily. How you going? I hope you're having a good one. I'll tell you who did have a good one, though. Leap in Lachlan Accourt. A big thank you to him, of course, for doing the breakfast show today, filling in for Robbie Buck for the next week or two. And yeah, some great stuff. It's warming up here now in the studio in Sydney, which is always great to see and great to feel. And I tell you what's also great, the show that we've got for you today. So what can we learn from Tanzania? I'm going to be finding that out today because I'll be chatting to some people involved in the Inuka Community Schools to Schools program. It's a partnership between some people here in Sydney and also over in Tanzania. And we've got a couple of people from there, so the founder of Inuka, as well as some teachers and students from Tanzania who've been touring around Australia. So that's going to be some great fun. We're also going to be having a bit of a chat to Ross Gordon from UTS about this idea of social change. He's a really interesting academic, and that's sure to be a very stimulating chat for you, I'm telling you right now. And also, we have the return of Lost and Found with Lindsay. She's finished her stuff up. I should also add the Sona Awards nominee, Lindsay. My mistake. And yeah, congratulations. Thank you. Shout out to Matt for giving Lindsay a clap there. So we're going to be taking a look at a very interesting case of lost media, the Batgirl movie. That's going to be really fascinating stuff, I'm telling you right now. And of course, yeah, it is 70 years of television today, September 16th, 2026. And yeah, back in the 50s, it was a thing. We created television, or we had television switched on for the first time in Australia. So yeah, what's your favourite Australian TV show? Get me on the text line 0468 44 1073. Are you a fan of Mr. In-Between? There's a lot of people that love that show. It's, you know, rated fairly well. Or perhaps you're a Bluey fan. There's a lot of Bluey fans out there, kids and adults alike. Or maybe even you like want to go a little bit retro or something with like Number 96 or Sea Change or Spellbinder. Does anyone out there like Spellbinder? Get me on the text line 0468 44 1073. Mash those text line buttons. Speaking of mashing though, the next song is by the one and only Button Masher off the album Super Button Masher. This is of course Pause Button for the Broken Hearted.

mean. Dimethyl tryptamine, make a man dream. Ozempic and promethazine, make a man lean. Mars daddy jet lag, make a bitch real mean. Turn into a meme, make a big scene. Broadcast it on the whole block live from the black box. Phone call, liberation or entrapment. Mercury in retrograde, at midnight all was well. But suddenly the box became engulfed with a beam of light. Somebody get some fizzle tonight.

0: Yeah. This black box need a black ox. This black box is crack rocks, coded and COVID sponsored and hosted. Like check in the yes box on a love letter, they go together. Black box. Like Snoopy and Woodstock, they flew around. Never found black box when the plane went down. Ooh, codified and codeine, them niggas famous now. Same niggas shame us now. Black box is a dark place with no face. Thief in the night, no trace. Moving too fast in the slow pace. Back in the past, it was no race. Back up that ass, shake it fast with no haste.
1: You a fine motherfucker, won't you?
0: Yeah, black box can be a place of life and death, but outside in the air is where the portal is. Khadijah and Harriet on a golden chariot, flying high 9 ETH above the Dipper, while you greasing clippers, pleasing strippers. But if you need it quicker, weed and liquor, live on TikTok, blasted on the black box.

0: How about that one, eh? That sounded a little bit like Weird Al to me, but I don't think it was. That was, of course, International Voltage by The Systematics, an Australian band, as it turns out. So you're listening to Cody on the Wednesday Daily here on 2SER 107.3 FM, and I guess you could say my next guest really put the education in Sydney educational radio today. So Shabani Magaga, Eli Nanyaro, Ebenezer Paolo, and Hidea Muchome are two teachers and students all the way from Arusha in Tanzania. They're visiting Australia for the very first time as part of the Anuka Community Schools to School program, and they've been visiting schools and showing what life and education is like over there in Tanzania. So what can we learn from Tanzania? What can they learn from us? Well, that's what we're about to find out, because I'm now joined in the studio by the founder of the Anuka Community's School to School program, Mae Vella, as well as teachers Shabani Mabaga, Eli Nanyaro, Ebenezer Paolo, and Hidea Muchome. Good morning to you all, and welcome to the show.
1: Thank you.
2: Thank you.
0: Thank you. So I'll start with you, Maeve. Can you tell us a bit more about the Anuka Community School to School program? What's the mission and how does it work?
1: Yeah, so Anuka has been established since 2019, but up until now it's been very much like a one direction, I guess, experience, because I go over there so often to make sure our projects are delivered in partnership with Chetty NGO, which is where our lovely guests are from. Yeah, we decided that it was time to expand the relationship a little bit more and then introduce the school-to-school program. So that's been set up so we can visit schools here in Australia, learn from them, as the pedagogy in Tanzania is so different to here in Australia. So there's that cross-cultural learning in terms of education, but also society, citizenship, and different values. And then vice versa from Australian schools, learning from our guests and visitors in terms of, you know, how different cultures, countries and people operate, but we largely share the same hopes and dreams, and so kind of bringing together that idea.
0: Absolutely. Awesome. So Shabani, Eli, Ebenezer and Hidea, I've got to ask you, for this is your first time in Australia, how are you finding the place?
2: Yeah, the country is very amazing. The place is very good here. This is our first time being in Australia, and this is a great experience. Like, wow, the country is so beautiful.
0: Oh, thank you, thank you. It's a pretty good country. And so then, Ebenezer and Hidea, I've got to ask you too, how would you describe your home in Arusha to us? What's it like over there for people that have never been there before?
2: As for me, there's a lot of difference from where we come from and here, in terms of the infrastructure, culture, the environment. So it's a great experience for us, as we have seen different things, like I've said there before, that our culture, the environment, the infrastructure, education system here, everything is like different with the way things are there in Arusha, Tanzania.
0: Certainly. Yeah. And back over to you, Maeve, now. This is their first time here and everything. I've got to ask, what have you been learning from our guests whilst they've been here?
1: For me, I guess what I've been learning from them is just how much they've been able to kind of absorb and then also make that comparison, learn from, and then already have ideas about how they might like to implement what they've learned and experienced here back in the schools in Tanzania, and how their ideas and perspective has also changed. So having conversations with Ebenezer and Hidea, you know, they've previously thought about, you know, what school was like for them, very much so in Tanzania. Students really value an education. Sometimes here in Australia we do. Sometimes kids try and like get any excuse to get out of school. And so that them seeing that has really, really shifted their perspective. And also they've realized how, and they can speak to this as well, hopefully, how lucky we are in Australia to have access to such high quality education. So, yeah, it's been really, really interesting. It's also been so beautiful to see them experience so many firsts. So, like, first plane trip, first train ride, all that sort of thing. So that's been really cool for me.
0: That's awesome. That's awesome. So to our wonderful guests over on the line there, so Ebenezer, Hidea, Shabani and Ellie, what's something that you've learned about Australia whilst you've been here that you had no idea about before?
2: The thing that we learned here in Australia that we had no idea before is the most one is the education system here. A few number of students in the class, interaction with their teachers, well-equipped material. They have lots of materials. I mean, things like computers, many subjects they can opt to take, like carpentry, the woodwork, music class, sports class. They have cooking, fashion. So they have a lot of thing there in the class that we don't have there in our country. And I think if we go there and implement these things that we have seen here in Australia, they will bring change into our community and our education in general.
0: Beautiful, beautiful. And if people want to get involved, I'll throw this open to everybody now. If people want to find out more about the program, guys, where can they find out?
1: So we're quite active on our social media via Instagram. So you can find us at anuka.community. So it's spelled I-N-U-K-A, then community. Same with our website, without the dot in the middle, so just Anuka Community. But yeah, we do host events quite frequently. We're really about bringing people together to create, you know, kind of a shared sense of like hope and also inspiring people to be bigger than themselves, coming together to do fun things. So like building community in Sydney that then in turn supports building our community over in Tanzania.
0: Beautiful, beautiful. Well, everybody, thank you so much for joining us today. And I hope you enjoy the rest of your trip.
2: Thank you so much.
1: Thank you.
0: Thank you, thank you. That was, of course, the wonderful May from the Anuka Community Schools to Schools program, as well as Shabani Mabaga, Eli Nanyaro, Ebenezer Palo, and Hidea Uchome. Wonderful stuff here on the show today. Still to come, though, plenty more things, including the return of Lost and Found, and we're also going to be chatting to Ross Gordon from UTS. For now, though, here's more music. This is Real Numbers with I Can Tell.

Wasn't that a good old bit of fun there? And that was, of course, There on the Moon by Blurry the Explorer off the album Clear Blue Mind. This is, of course, the Wednesday Daily on 2SER 107.3 FM. And there's so much happening at the moment everywhere in the world. 70 years of television today. Ed Sheeran's tour has just gone exploded, if you've been reading all the stuff. And I've just knocked off my phone in the studio. I don't know if the microphone caught that, but I guess someone will let me know later on. And plenty of show to come, of course, still. We're going to be talking to Ross Gordon from UTS later on. And also, she's in the studio now. It's the return of Lost and Found, live in the studio with the Sonar Award nominee, the wonderful Lindsay. And this week, we're going to be talking about Batgirl. What is Batgirl, you might ask? Well, that's a very good question to ask, and there's a lot to unpack with that one. For now, though, let's unpack a bit more music. This one's by Kurt Vile. This is You Don't Know, 'Cause It's My Life.

That was Pleasant Morning by 1-800-Mikey. And I hope you're having a pleasant morning too. It's warming up a little bit here now, and the vibe is good around the studio. I can tell you that much as well. So shout out to everybody who's at work or whatever today. But just a very quick look at the traffic now. And on the M4 motorway between Tench Avenue and Governor's Drive, in Emu Plains, we have a hazard reduction burn going on, apparently. So do be careful around there. If you do see a fire in the Emu Plains region, that's probably what you're seeing. Plenty more show to come here on the Wednesday Daily. Before we get to some more awesomeness now, it is time for a little bit more music. This is Sleep. But don't go to sleep. Keep listening to me, please. What about you?